We demand greatness of every hero, but we should expect only relative greatness. We must demand that he not place the big issue behind the small one, that he does not misunderstand his time. Now, Egmont's concern over the departure of the Prince of Orange and his determination to go it alone is obvious in the music, but it is equally apparent that his words belie a general depression when his thoughts turn to Clercian. Dear Clercian, whose great concern for Egmont's safety grows as strong as her love. Her lament over the uncertainty of how her love for Egmont will end is depicted in her song called Freudvoll und Leidvoll.

As Claritin's joy in her love of Egmont has become so apparent, so does Egmont's unquestioning confidence in the justice of his cause. Egmont wanders through this part of the play like a sleepwalker on the edge of a precipice. As a lover, he destroys the peace of an amiable girl who will never possess him, much less survive losing him. A girl whose heart he could not conquer without first spoiling their budding, tender relationship.

And now a march heralds the arrival of the Duke of Alba, emissary to Philip II of Spain with a multitude of troops to subjugate the Netherlands. The forebodings of the common people have been all too quickly realized.

How fittingly the misery of the period is described in but one single line. Egmont walking in the streets is followed by the admiring stares of the people. A carpenter says, he's a handsome man. A tailor adds, his neck would be just right for an executioner. And we tremble before the Duke of Alba. He's a rigid, impenetrable character, a steel tower without doors for which one needs wings to enter. His clever and cautious preparations for Egmont's arrest make us participants for an instant as he demands, Egmont, your sword. The king has ordered it. You are my prisoner.

Clairchen, alone at night, searches the streets for help. 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No one will aid her. 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

Clashen, powerless in the wake of Egmont's arrest, has taken poison. The sun does not dare rise to mark the hour of Egmont's death. The hands of the clock drag on and on. Hour after hour, the bell tolls. Clashen will not see the light of day. For her, time has run out.

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Now, what could be more touching than the moment when the son of his murderer confesses his high regard for Egmont? It was your name which lit the sky of my first years like a star. An infant's hope is youth, a youth's hope is manhood. Thus you walked in front of me, always in front, and I saw you without envy as I walked after you on and on. I had hoped now to see you, to be with you, to live with you, to... But all this is ended, and I see you here. And Egmont replies, if my life was a mirror in which you like to see yourself, let my death be the same. Humans are together not only as companions. The departed, the faraway, they live for us too. I live for you, having lived enough for myself. 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I cease to be. But I have been.

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0: Incidental Music to Egmont by Ludwig van Beethoven. Soprano Christine Brewer making her Heinz Hall debut with narrator Werner Klemperer. David Zinman conducted the Pittsburgh Symphony Orchestra. Christine Brewer began her professional career with the Opera Theater of St. Louis. She's performed with major symphony orchestras and opera companies both here and abroad. Miss Brewer won the Doers Profiles Performance Arts Award in 1991, the Metropolitan Opera National Council auditions in 1989, and was the only American finalist in the 1988 Rosa Poncel competition. Christine Brewer has recorded Janáček's Glagolitic Mass and Dvořák's Te Deum with Robert Shaw and the Atlanta Symphony. Werner Klemperer has strong ties to the Pittsburgh Symphony Orchestra. It was his father, Otto Klemperer, who visited during several seasons in Pittsburgh, beginning in 1937, when Otto Klemperer re-auditioned and rehired the entire orchestra. Otto Klemperer helped establish the great Germanic tradition made strong during the reign of Fritz Reiner and William Steinberg. Werner Klemperer, whose career has included stage, film, and television, is very much at home on the concert stage. Werner Klemperer is a tall, imposing figure, like his father, with the remarkable ability to communicate with his gestures and expressive eyes, as well as his strong, resonant voice. He even looks like a conductor.
1: I've done a little of it. As a matter of fact, your concertmaster played under me when he was 15 years old. I conducted the Peter Merenblum California Youth Orchestra in Los Angeles. And I did Meistersinger Prelude, the Unfinished, and he played there. I didn't know it until I met him here with these concerts, and he reminded me of it. And he thinks I'm a very good conductor. That's in another life. That's when we come back. That's the next time around. Not this time.
0: Werner Klemperer with the Pittsburgh Symphony Orchestra narrating Beethoven's Egmont. The soprano was Christine Brewer. Earlier, you heard David Zinman conduct Morton Gould's Birchfield Gallery and Stravinsky's Concerto for Piano and Winds with soloist Peter Serkin. I have to caution the Los Angelinos who might be listening that one of these days I'm going to get one of those maps of the homes of the Hollywood stars and see if I can find my way to Otto Klemperer's former home and then Schoenberg's place. I understand that residents of Brentwood have been overrun with the curious visitors to the home of a well-known football star. I doubt there'll be a rush to Otto Klemperer's place, but if you beat me there, I know you'll turn down the car radio while you're tooling past. Speaking of tooling past, I'm Jim Cunningham, and I hope you'll join me next time for the Pittsburgh Symphony Orchestra at Heinz Hall for the Performing Arts. Here's a letter from Louisiana this week. Don King has added a pickle pin to his Heinz 57 memorabilia, including an LP of Beethoven he bought in 1957 for 99 cents and a Heinz proof of purchase label. Mr. Joseph Long from Greenville, Kentucky, wants to know if there's a charge for the H.J. Heinz pickle pin and the Pittsburgh Symphony Radio Guide. The guide and the pin are free for the asking. 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Lauren Marzell is the music director of the Pittsburgh Symphony Orchestra, producer of the radio broadcast series Judy Canova, technical director Jay Conley, studio engineer David Teep. 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
0: From the Festspielhaus in Salzburg, Austria, it's the Pittsburgh Symphony and music director Lauren Mazel. This is the first of two concerts this season from the orchestra's tour of Europe, taking the Pittsburgh to the Tivoli Gardens in Denmark, where a critic wrote that Pittsburgh is one of the orchestras in the United States and in the world most worth hearing. At the Lucerne Festival in Switzerland, the paper read, "Fantastic! The entire orchestra consists of virtuosos who cause the public to express its approval with wild ovations." After the London Promenade concerts, two nights at the Royal Albert Hall, the London Times said the capacity audience was gripped from first to last. The word from Salzburg, no one was prepared for the Americans' surprising musical strength.
8: I think Pittsburgh has a cultural asset that perhaps represents the best that Pittsburgh has to offer in a way that none of its other assets can.
0: Lauren Mazel, music director of the Pittsburgh Symphony Orchestra, has chosen the Prokofiev Fifth Symphony and two pieces by Ravel for this concert from the 1994 Salzburg Festival in Austria. This program is made possible by a grant from the H.J. Heinz Company Foundation. This is the Pittsburgh Symphony's return visit to one of Europe's most prestigious festivals, Mozart's birthplace, Herbert von Karajan's former home, the setting for the film of The Sound of Music, and one of Europe's hottest tickets, with an average price over $150. European leaders who love music are always in the audience. Margaret Thatcher and Prince Charles are regulars. This audience is part of a benefit concert for Austria's Worldwide Fund for Nature. Prokofiev's Fifth Symphony is a testament to freedom. It was composed in just 1 month during the summer of 1944 and was triumphantly premiered the following year in Moscow. For Prokofiev, it was a personal victory. For the Russians, it represented a musical celebration of freedom. Prokofiev called the work a culmination of a long period in my creative life, a symphony of the grandeur of the human spirit. From the Festspielhaus in Salzburg, Austria, the Pittsburgh Symphony Orchestra and music director Lauren Mazel, the Symphony No. 5 in B-flat, Opus 100 by Sergei Prokofiev.

0: The Symphony No. 5 in B-flat, Opus 100 by Sergei Prokofiev. The Pittsburgh Symphony Orchestra and music director Lauren Mazel at the Festspielhaus in Salzburg, Austria. This performance took place on August 31st, was the last concert of the 1994 Salzburg Festival, a benefit concert for Austria's Worldwide Fund for Nature. The Salzburg Festival is a music lover's dream with annual visits by the world's greatest orchestras. Concerts are broadcast live across Europe by the Austrian radio, ORF. The Vienna Philharmonic and the Berlin Philharmonic are regulars. The festival brings hundreds of concerts, chamber music, new productions of opera, and there's a film festival. Last summer, they were showing 32 short films about Glenn Gould among the film offerings. The large festival hall, or Großes Festspielhaus, looks very much like Heinz Hall in Pittsburgh. Its acoustical designer was the same, Heinrich Keilholz, who invented the white sound reflectors to the rear and sides of the stage. Pittsburgh Symphony Music Director Lauren Mazel has been a frequent visitor to the festival. This is his second visit with the Pittsburgh Symphony. He appeared here with the Vienna Philharmonic during his days as director of the Vienna State Opera. Next season, he will open the festival with a new production of Richard Strauss' Rosenkavalier. In 1963, Lauren Mazel opened the Salzburg Festival with a production of The Marriage of Figaro. After a brief intermission, we'll return for two popular pieces by Maurice Ravel, Rhapsody Espagnole and Bolero. Salzburg is Mozart's city. A few blocks from the Festspielhaus, the Mozart birthplace on the busy Getreidegasse, a beautiful shopping center where street musicians perform and artists create portraits of Mozart in colored chalk on the street in front of his birthplace. Onlookers crowding around, lots of activity on the Getreidegasse. You should be able to find the well-known Mozart candy, the Mozart Kugeln, a combination of nuts and chocolate. And if you're in a hurry, there's always McDonald's, just a few doors down from the birthplace of Mozart. Mozart's home of 1756 is found on the third floor of a bright yellow and white building. You'll find the famous portraits of the Mozart family, the instruments Mozart played, including the piano, which was recently recorded by András Schiff for a L'Oiseau Lyre CD. Dr. Wolfgang Amenshauser, managing director of Mozart's birthplace, showed us around the museum. We asked him to show us Mozart's forte piano.
1: The musician who played these instruments now for us, András Schiff, which is a well-known pianist of Hungary, Austria, he said the difference is Mozart's piano is built to bring the music to sing, and the modern piano is built for bodybuilders who have to use a lot of strength to get this instrument sound right. So he learned a lot for the interpretation of Mozart by playing with his piano, because you have different ways to play it. It has much more variety than a modern piano. And he tries to transport this variety to a modern piano. And it's tuned not so high like a modern piano. So the music of Mozart we hear too high. And that is the reason that some of the Mozart arias are hardly to be sung, especially by singers, because it's the whole orchestra is tuned too high. So if you hear our records, you hear the right tuning of the Mozart time and you really hear the Mozart sound. We don't say that this is the only way you should do it, but that's what we tried the last year with our CD edition, is to show the people what the instrument was. And we are now preparing a record with piano and singers, and this will be the right tune. So we try to find some pieces that are hardly sung because it's too difficult to sing in the high tune.
0: A tour of the Mozart Museum of Salzburg with managing director Dr. Wolfgang Amenshauser and András Schiff playing Mozart on his piano in the house where Mozart was born. I'm Jim Cunningham, your host for the Pittsburgh Symphony at the Festspielhaus in Salzburg, Austria. In just a moment, the orchestra will perform two works by Maurice Ravel, Rhapsody Espagnole and Bolero. Lauren Mazel is the music director of the Pittsburgh Symphony Orchestra, vice president and managing director Gideon Teplitz, the orchestra manager Joe Biro. This program on Public Radio International is made possible by a grant from the H.J. Heinz Company Foundation.
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6: It's a very young orchestra, I think, and it's much women's. 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
7: Well, it's extremely, extremely wonderful orchestra. I'm very impressed from the brass instruments, particularly, I would say.
0: Welcome back to the Festspielhaus for the final concert of the 1994 Salzburg Music Festival, featuring the Pittsburgh Symphony Orchestra and music director Lauren Mazel. The orchestra's international tour began with concerts at the Tanglewood Festival in Massachusetts, which were broadcast live by some of these Pittsburgh Symphony radio stations. Maestro Mazel set the stage for what was to become one of the orchestra's most successful tours. Andrew Pincus, critic for the Berkshire Eagle, wrote, "Big Five, move over." Ravel's evocations of Spain glowed with a sensuous delicacy. Superbly controlled buildup of Bolero left room for shock at the final surprise. For the first of Maurice Ravel's most popular pieces, here's Rhapsody Espagnole from the Salzburg Festival, the Pittsburgh Symphony Orchestra, and music director Lauren Mazel.

0: on tour with the Pittsburgh Symphony Orchestra and music director Lauren Mazel. From Salzburg's Festspielhaus, Rhapsody Espagnol by Maurice Ravel. The orchestra's tour began at the Tanglewood Festival on August 12th and continued for a rigorous 4 weeks, taking the Pittsburgh Symphony to Italy, Spain, Germany, Denmark, Switzerland, France, England, and Austria. With performances scheduled almost every night of the week and most free time taken up with travel, orchestra members had little time for relaxation and sightseeing. But according to Lauren Mazel, it's an orchestra that plays well under the most difficult circumstances.
1: They play like a top 10 orchestra every night, and there's no sign of fatigue. You see them on the buses, of course they're tired. You'd see me in the afternoon, I'd look tired too, but we rest, we're fit for the concert, and there has never been a sag at any time during any performance. And they're fresh for it, and they're making music all the time. They're totally committed, and it's a pleasure to see musicians, especially so many young musicians, giving their best and being so well received and recognized. We've been in so many countries, 19 concerts, including two in Tanglewood, and the orchestra everywhere is recognized for what it is, an extraordinary ensemble. And it's a joy for them also to be so well received and not feel that they're playing for an audience which is indifferent or unaware of its virtues. That's very important. So the orchestra goes home thrilled, and so do I.
0: Lauren Mazel, here to conduct a second piece by Ravel at the Festspielhaus in Salzburg, Austria. Here's the Pittsburgh Symphony Orchestra, Bolero by Maurice Ravel.

Bolero by Maurice Ravel. The Pittsburgh Symphony Orchestra and music director Lauren Mazel. A performance from the 1994 Salzburg Music Festival.

The Wiener Zeitung, or Vienna Times critic H.C. Tribble, wrote that the ovation that followed Bolero was indescribable. On radio, you can judge for yourself. Three pieces performed for this festival performance: Prokofiev's Fifth Symphony and two pieces by Maurice Ravel, Rhapsody Espagnole and Bolero.

On tour with the Pittsburgh Symphony and music director Lauren Mazel. Standing room only at the Festspielhaus to hear the Pittsburgh Symphony. The next day's review in Der Standard said it all. If the listeners haven't collapsed, they are probably still talking about the concert today. The hypnotic craft with which Mazel leads his orchestra and involves the public was already evident in Prokofiev's Symphony No. 5. It grew in intensity during the two works by Maurice Ravel. The audience simply flipped. I don't remember them reacting this enthusiastically to a music event at the Salzburg Festival for a very long time. That word from the Salzburg newspaper, Der Standard, reporting on the final concert of the Salzburg Festival featuring Lauren Mazel and the Pittsburgh Symphony Orchestra. This audience at a benefit concert for the Worldwide Fund for Nature is stomping its feet and asking for an encore.

An encore at the Salzburg Festival, Death of Tybalt, from Prokofiev's Romeo and Juliet, the Pittsburgh Symphony Orchestra, and music director Lauren Mazel. This concert by the Pittsburgh Symphony Orchestra came to you from the Festspielhaus in Salzburg, the final program of the 1994 Salzburg Music Festival. From Salzburg, the orchestra went on to perform in Leipzig, Hanover, Cologne, Dusseldorf, and London. In coming weeks, you'll have another travel adventure with the Pittsburgh Symphony, part of their 1994 international tour. I'm Jim Cunningham, and I hope to hear from you. Drop me a line, include your name and address, and you'll receive the Pittsburgh Symphony Radio Guide, along with the H.J. Heinz Pickle Pin. Write to Pittsburgh Symphony Radio, 4802 Fifth Avenue, Pittsburgh, Pennsylvania, 15213. Here's a note from Lynn Gegenheimer, who listens to New Orleans WWNO. Paul Cover hears the Pittsburgh Symphony on WOSU Columbus, and a Beethoven fan in Bandera, Texas, Dolores, listens to San Antonio's KPAC. The address again is 4802 Fifth Avenue, Pittsburgh, Pennsylvania, 15213. The audience here at the Festspielhaus not giving up, demanding another encore from Lauren Mazel and the Pittsburgh Symphony Orchestra.

0: Farandole from L'Elysian Suite by Georges Bizet. A second encore by the Pittsburgh Symphony Orchestra and music director Lauren Mazel. The final concert from the 1994 Salzburg Festival. Lauren Mazel has conducted over 25 benefit concerts since his Classic Aid concert in Geneva, September 1986, seen by an estimated 200 million television viewers. This concert was broadcast across Europe by the Austrian radio, ORF. 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I'm Jim Cunningham, your tour guide through Austria, and your host each week at Heinz Hall for the Performing Arts, the home of the Pittsburgh Symphony. 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Lauren Mazel is the music director of the Pittsburgh Symphony. 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Production engineer, Jay Conley. 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
0: When the chimes ring in the lobby of Heinz Hall, concertgoers pretty much know what to expect. After they've settled into their plush red velvet seats, the lights are dimmed, the Pittsburgh Symphony Orchestra tunes, the maestro steps onto the podium, and the concert begins. Now that music lover seated next to me, are his eyelids just beginning to close? He's not nodding off already. This concert is a wake-up call. A few years back, Pierre Boulez said the solution to the problem of opera is to blow up the opera houses. An American observer of the music scene said more recently, the orchestra is dead. Well, not in Pittsburgh. It's a classical music encounter with an ear to the future. This concert is part of a series of path-breaking events at Heinz Hall designed to reach out to listeners, break down the barriers between the musicians and the audience. We're always trying for that on the radio, but it's not easy in the concert hall. This special concert caused quite a stir with lighting effects, rear screen projection, Kirk Muspratt talks from the stage. Representatives of the American Symphony Orchestra League traveled to Pittsburgh to hear this concert, and now so can you. I'm Jim Cunningham. It's a special concert in honor of Leonard Bernstein, celebrating the 50th anniversary of the premiere in Pittsburgh of his first symphony, Jeremiah. Sit back, relax, and enjoy this special tribute to Bernstein, made possible by a grant from the H.J. Heinz Company Foundation. First, The Creatures of Prometheus Overture by Ludwig van Beethoven, the Pittsburgh Symphony Orchestra, and resident conductor Kirk Muspratt.

0: The Creatures of Prometheus Overture by Beethoven, played by the Pittsburgh Symphony Orchestra and resident conductor Kirk Muspratt. Beethoven in the Spotlight this season, a romantic retrospective featuring many of Beethoven's major works performed by the Pittsburgh Symphony Orchestra. Coming up, you'll hear the anniversary celebration of the world premiere of Leonard Bernstein's Symphony No. 1, Jeremiah, first performed in Pittsburgh in 1944. Beethoven and Bernstein. All the Beethoven symphonies recorded at least twice by Bernstein. Leonard Bernstein's legacy was in place long before he died on October 14, 1990. Possibly one of the most significant and accomplished American musicians of all time, Leonard Bernstein had a great thirst for knowledge and a strong desire to communicate his love of music. Still remembered and preserved on a set of Columbia recordings, the series of Norton lectures delivered by Bernstein in 1973 at Harvard University.
1: On the spot, that you dump the whole synesthetic baggage, including Beethoven's own suggestive titles, and hear this marvelous example of symphonic metamorphosis as just that. I know how hard it is to do this. I, too, often have difficulty in shedding extra musical associations. I could never listen to the finale of Tchaikovsky's Second Symphony without hearing that great tune in G major in the last movement as a Cole Porter number, only because somebody at a party once delivered it that way. Music playing and palm trees swaying and donkeys braying, and you were in my arms, dear. I'm stuck with it forever. I could never hear that symphony again without that lyric. And it's like that old mental exercise, that game of discipline. Don't think of an elephant for the next 5 seconds. Have you ever tried that? Try it. Don't think of an elephant. 1, 2, 3, 4, 5. How'd you do? Did you succeed? Well, maybe. Well, it's the same with listening to the Pastoral Symphony. It's a matter of not thinking of those elephants, which in this case are those birds and those storms and those shepherd's pipes and all the rest of it, and listen to the metaphors that I've been showing you. And some of you may resist, and some of you may even rebel. Some of you may say, but I like those centaurs and fauns of Walt Disney, and I want to think of them when I hear this music. But give it a chance. I hope you'll try. Because at the very least, it's splendid self-discipline, very good for the character. And at best, if you do succeed, you may be hearing a whole new piece by Beethoven. Good luck.
2: Bernstein and Beethoven, very different superstars who rocked their boats in very different ways. Beethoven, the eccentric idealist of 19th century Vienna, and Bernstein, the flamboyant super talent of 20th century New York. Beethoven broke the rules of classicism and spread the wings of romanticism. Bernstein defied convention. He conducted symphonies while writing Broadway shows, and yes, daring to talk to audiences. History has made Beethoven's legacy very clear to us, and we here are celebrating this season with a retrospective of his music. Bernstein's legacy, this much we do know. Of all his gifts, Bernstein's most unique gift was his ability to articulate in words to audiences of all ages the joy and the fascination of music. Not everybody liked him talking to audiences, but he was good at it. In his televised young people's concerts, he established a new paradigm for conductors and for concerts, including this one. Today's concert is a deliberate experiment in breaking the concert mold. It is unlike any subscription concert we've ever done, and we're doing it to elicit your reaction. Lately, there's been a lot of talk about how orchestras should try to have more concerts that are fun, more enjoyable, more user-friendly. Well, you are the users, and you know what you like. Like Beethoven, we are breaking the rules, and like Bernstein, we know some people won't like it, but we need you to tell us. So here we go. Well, you may have noticed that the entire viola section is leaving now. Noah's quite sure why Beethoven didn't include violas in this piece, but legend has it that just before the first performance in 1801, Beethoven told the very first viola joke in history, and viola joke The violas just boycotted the piece forever, so you can see that there's going to be a lot of empty chairs there. Both Beethoven and Bernstein were strongly influenced by dance, and today we'll play dances by both of these men. In the case of Beethoven, there are many things that we know about this great man. He started the Romantic era, he wrote 9 wonderful symphonies, he went deaf, and so on. But what most people really don't know about Beethoven is that he was into recycling. Yes, recycling, yes. He never wanted to throw out anything that he could use again. Take, for instance, this little melody. Now, you recognize that, of course, as the majestic theme from the last movement of Beethoven's Eroica Symphony. But actually, Beethoven first used that tune in this contra dance in 1801. And he liked it so much that he used it again in a ballet, The Creatures of Prometheus, in 1802. That sounded so good to him that he used it in a set of piano variations in 1803. And by the time he got to 1804, he was so enamored by it that he used it in the finale of the Eroica Symphony. So if you hear a Beethoven melody that you think you've heard before, ladies and gentlemen, you're probably right.

0: the Pittsburgh Symphony Orchestra and resident conductor Kirk Muspratt. 12 country dances by Ludwig van Beethoven. Mr. Muspratt came to the Pittsburgh Symphony Orchestra in 1971 after serving as associate conductor of the Utah Symphony and affiliate artist assistant conductor of the St. Louis Symphony. Kirk Muspratt, conductor and host for this Pittsburgh Symphony tribute to Leonard Bernstein.
1: Ladies and gentlemen, 50 years ago, Leonard Bernstein conducted the Pittsburgh Symphony in the first performance of his Jeremiah Symphony. At that time, he is what you could call an overnight sensation. You see, a few months earlier, he had been hired by the New York Philharmonic to be their assistant conductor. Now, that isn't really as glamorous as it sounds. An assistant conductor has to be able to conduct every piece the orchestra plays, just in case the real conductor gets sick. And I can tell you that, of course, never happens. But it did happen to 25-year-old Leonard Bernstein. He woke up one morning to learn that, in a very few hours, he would have to conduct the New York Philharmonic in Carnegie Hall on a nationwide radio broadcast. It was the chance of a lifetime. It was also the most famous conducting debut ever. After his Carnegie Hall success, all of the major orchestras wanted him. But here in Pittsburgh, music director Fritz Reiner had spotted this talent several years earlier when Bernstein was his student. Reiner

Yes, we're going to tune the orchestra again. Now, you probably don't see what's so fascinating about all of this, but it's kind of like a mantra for us, you know, like group meditation. The Steelers hold hands in the huddle, and we find our pitch center. So.

0: Although Bernstein is a 20th century composer, his music is really never very difficult to listen to. However, his music is always about some dramatic and kind of unsettling subject. For his first symphony, Bernstein chose the story of the prophet Jeremiah. Jeremiah told the people of Jerusalem that Babylon would conquer them, as this was God's will. He was scorned and he was persecuted by his own people for this. The destruction of Jerusalem comes to pass in the violent, convulsive second movement. In the third movement, we hear Jeremiah's mournful lament over his shattered Jerusalem, as spoken to you now by Miss Virginie Dupuy.
1: From the Lamentations of Jeremiah. How doth the city sit desolate that was full of people? How is she become as a widow? She that was great among the nations and princess among the provinces, how is she become tributary? She weepeth sore in the night, and her tears are on her cheeks. She hath none to comfort her among all her lovers. All her friends have dealt treacherously with her. They are become her enemies. Judah is gone into exile because of affliction and because of great servitude. She dwelleth among the nations. She findeth no rest. All her pursuers overtook her within the narrow passes. Jerusalem hath grievously sinned. How doth the city sit desolate as a widow? They wander as blind men in the streets. They are polluted with blood, so that men cannot touch their garments. Depart, ye unclean, they cried unto them. Depart, depart, touch us not. Wherefore dost thou forget us forever and forsake us so long? Turn thou us unto thee, O Lord.

0: Symphony No. 1, Jeremiah by Leonard Bernstein. The Pittsburgh Symphony Orchestra and resident conductor Kirk Muspratt. The soprano, Virginia Dupuy. This performance marks the 50th anniversary of the world premiere of the Jeremiah Symphony. The first performance by the Pittsburgh Symphony Orchestra took place at Syria Mosque in Pittsburgh, January 28, 1944. The soprano was Jenny Turrell and the conductor, Leonard Bernstein.
1: Well, it's mixed up. My memories are mixed up with two men very important in my life, one being Fritz Reiner and the other being my father, to whom the Jeremiah Symphony is dedicated, and who was present for this. It was a big moment in terms of my father because he had never smiled upon the notion of my being a musician at all, and especially as a composer. He didn't understand all that. And suddenly he did when he heard this piece, which was my first orchestral composition, played and saw and heard the reaction. And it was his symphony dedicated to him, and it changed his life, I think. It was a very exciting week from that point of view. My kid sister was here too at the time, being just out of college or something, 20 years old. And so it was a family occasion. It was also a very big occasion for me because of hearing for the first time my own music for orchestra and a symphony at that, plus the kindness and generosity of Fritz Reiner, who first of all had looked through the score and liked it enough to ask me to come and conduct it, trusted me enough to conduct it. Gave me half a program, and knowing how difficult a piece it was, and since it was the first time before one had weeded out all wrong notes and such things, which are always in the musical material at a premiere, it turned out to demand more time, actually, than there was, but he created more time. He just gave me more rehearsal and gave himself less for the first part of the program which he was conducting. Which was very wonderful because Reiner is not usually remembered as a generous, warm, loving man, which he was, and he's rather remembered for being mean and cruel and tyrannical with the orchestra and certainly with his students, of whom I was one, and I can vouch for that. But the meanness was an act. What was really true about the man was a fierce love of music and a fierce set of standards about one's right as a conductor to ascend the podium in the first place.
0: Leonard Bernstein remembering the world premiere of his Symphony No. 1, Jeremiah, with the Pittsburgh Symphony. There's more Bernstein coming up on the second half of this concert, symphonic dances from West Side Story, and Shostakovich, played by the orchestra's principal keyboard artist, Patricia Prattis Jennings. I hope you'll let Kirk Muspratt and the Pittsburgh Symphony know what you think of this special Bernstein concert. 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Just send a card or a letter. Here's a postmark from the Peach State this week, from Virginia, listening to WSVH in Savannah, Georgia. But Virginia, you forgot to include your address. 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Heinz Pickle Pin. 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Lauren Mazel is the music director of the Pittsburgh Symphony Orchestra, Kirk Muspratt, resident conductor, vice president and managing director Gideon Templets. The Heinz Hall recording engineer, Roger Evans. Mr. Muspratt's presentation was prepared by artistic administrator Robert Moyer. Our classical encounter from Pittsburgh continues in a moment. 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
0: Welcome back to Heinz Hall for the Performing Arts. For more music by Leonard Bernstein, symphonic dances from West Side Story, and a concerto by Dmitri Shostakovich. It's a special classical encounter concert, a symphonic breakthrough, with resident conductor and host for the program, Kirk Muspratt, on stage.
5: Thank you very much, ladies and gentlemen. Despite their places in history, the three composers on tonight's program were all pretty anti-establishment people. Beethoven, in his Ninth Symphony, celebrated the universal brotherhood of mankind, but actually was a very antisocial person and extremely rude. He once referred to the great Haydn and Mozart as performing poodles. Bernstein made the headlines of the New York Times again when he threw a party to raise money for the Black Panthers in 1970. Shostakovich, on the other hand, was constantly yanking his government's chain. He spent his entire life in the Soviet Union, where being politically correct was not something to joke about. Ironically, it was his irrepressible sense of humor that got him into trouble. He wrote a satirical opera called The Nose, about a government bureaucrat whose nose suddenly disappeared. The government disapproved of this, and from then on, he played a cat-and-mouse game with the Soviet music police. His music was sometimes a powerful indictment of the system, and when it was, the consequences for Shostakovich were ominous. How does a composer write a politically correct concerto in a communist country? After all, the concerto celebrates the individual over the masses. Here, Shostakovich's sense of humor showed him the way. He wrote an entertaining piece with so many musical jokes that it became a parody. Only in the second movement does the required Slavic melancholy show through. The rest is almost all tongue-in-cheek. The melodies lead to the wrong key, accents are in the wrong place, the trumpet plays a parody on a Haydn piano sonata, and the ghosts of Chopin and Rachmaninoff are flitting in and out constantly. In the third movement, we have the sense that we're watching a burlesque, slapstick, silent film, only without the film. The single trumpet plays the comic sidekick to the virtuoso piano. Ladies and gentlemen, would you please welcome our virtuoso pianist of the Pittsburgh Symphony, the principal keyboard artist of the Pittsburgh Symphony, Patricia Pratis Jennings.
0: The Concerto No. 1 in C minor for piano and orchestra by Dmitri Shostakovich. Principal keyboard artist of the Pittsburgh Symphony, Patricia Pratis Jennings, and performing the trumpet solo, orchestra principal George Vosburg. Here's resident conductor Kirk Muspratt and the Pittsburgh Symphony Orchestra.

The Piano Concerto No. 1 in C minor, Opus 35 by Dmitri Shostakovich. Principal Keyboard of the Pittsburgh Symphony, Patricia Prattis Jennings. Principal Trumpet, George Vosper. Resident Conductor Kirk Muspratt led the Pittsburgh Symphony Orchestra. Patricia Prattis Jennings first appeared as soloist with the Pittsburgh Symphony at age 14, performing Mozart's Coronation Concerto under the direction of William Steinberg. During the 1976-77 season, Ms. Jennings played four-hand Mozart sonatas with Andre Previn for the Emmy-nominated PBS television series Previn and the Pittsburgh, produced by WQED-TV. You've heard Patricia Prattis Jennings play Gershwin in these Pittsburgh Symphony radio broadcasts. She's performed the Concerto in F and Rhapsody in Blue on many tour concerts and on subscription concerts at Heinz Hall. The other featured soloist in the Shostakovich First Concerto, Principal Trumpet George Vosburg. Mr. Vosburg, whose performances include concertos, chamber music, and commercial music for radio and TV, joined the Pittsburgh Symphony in 1992. He won a Grammy for Best New Classical Artist in 1985 for his performance of Stravinsky's Soldier's Tale with the Chicago Pro Musica. Now back to Bernstein for one of his most successful scores, West Side Story. It dates back to 1957, when the first performance of the musical was given at the National Theater in Washington, D.C. West Side Story had 732 performances on Broadway. Here's resident conductor Kirk Muspratt and the Pittsburgh Symphony Orchestra. Symphonic dances from West Side Story by Leonard Bernstein.

0: Symphonic Dances from West Side Story by Leonard Bernstein. The Pittsburgh Symphony Orchestra and resident conductor Kirk Muspratt. This week's concert was a tribute to the late Leonard Bernstein on the 50th anniversary of the world premiere of his Jeremiah Symphony, played earlier by the Pittsburgh Symphony Orchestra. Leonard Bernstein came to Pittsburgh a lot during the 1940s when he was studying in Curtis with Fritz Reiner. Leonard Bernstein even signed a tablecloth at a post-concert party in Pittsburgh. The tablecloth was then embroidered and now hangs in the music room of the Carnegie Library in Pittsburgh. If you'd like to know more about Bernstein's Pittsburgh days, three recent books have arrived at the library and in the bookstore. The most recent, Meryl Sechrist's Leonard Bernstein, A Life. And just within the last year, Humphrey Burton's Leonard Bernstein. If you'd like to know more about the connection between Fritz Reiner and Leonard Bernstein, there's Philip Hart's biography of Fritz Reiner. I'm Jim Cunningham, and I hope you'll write a card or a letter. I'd be glad to pass along any comments you might have for resident conductor Kirk Muspratt, who also acted as host for this week's concert at Heinz Hall. Linda Champagne of Rockwell Falls, New York, requested the Heinz pickle pin on one of her own creations, a card with a color photo of the Hudson River in the Adirondacks. And here's a note from Sidney Korn, who enjoyed hearing about the famous Steinberg-Milstein dispute. Hope you'll write. Include your name and address and the station you're listening to, and you'll receive the Pittsburgh Symphony Radio Guide and the H.J. Heinz pickle pin. The radio guide has all the details for the programs in this series. 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Lauren Mazel is the music director of the Pittsburgh Symphony Orchestra. I'm Jim Cunningham, host and executive producer for the radio series, produced at WQED-FM in Pittsburgh. The production engineer is Jay Conley. 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
0: Jim Cunningham here at Heinz Hall for the Performing Arts, a concert by the Pittsburgh Symphony Orchestra. It's romance this week, from the sweet violin sound of Beethoven and the grandeur of Schubert to the neo-romantic style of Theodor Berger, for a piece that's not listed in the catalog. It's just for your radio. This concert is made possible by a grant from the H.J. Heinz Company Foundation. Austrian composer Theodor Berger was 17 when he traveled to Vienna to study music. That's when he first heard a symphony orchestra play. Berger, born in Freismaur in 1905, was honored in his homeland with the Greater Austrian State Prize in 1959 and received the Gold Medal of Honor from the city of Vienna in 1971. Conductors as important as Richard Strauss and Wilhelm Furtwängler included Berger's music in their programs, but since he refused to leave the countryside, Theodor Berger remained a favorite son of Austria and lesser known to the outside world. A Heinz Hall premiere will begin this concert by the Pittsburgh Symphony Orchestra and guest conductor Heinz Wahlberg, The Legend of Prince Eugen by Theodor Berger.

0: The Legend of Prince Eugen by Austrian composer Theodor Berger. The piece, based on the Prince Eugen Lied, which Austrian villagers sang after the Battle of Belgrade in 1717. Prince Eugen, the Noble Knight, the chant heard throughout the countryside for the military hero of the House of Habsburg. Heinz Wahlberg, guest conductor with the Pittsburgh Symphony Orchestra. For nearly 40 years, Heinz Wahlberg held prestigious positions as music director in Germany, in Augsburg, Bremen, Wiesbaden, and Essen. 70 years old, he's appeared at all the major opera houses and has conducted more than 450 performances at the Vienna State Opera during his long career. Wahlberg's international reputation today is based on his work as a symphonic conductor, especially with Brahms and Bruckner. He belongs to an elite group of conductors who hold the Bruckner Medal from the International Bruckner Gesellschaft in Vienna. Beethoven is next on this Pittsburgh Symphony Concert with guest conductor Heinz Wahlberg at center stage, the orchestra's associate concertmaster, Mark Huggins. Before coming to Pittsburgh, Mark Huggins was with the Cologne Radio Symphony Orchestra and performed as soloist throughout Europe and the Far East.
1: Yeah, it's a wonderful piece. It just takes one beautiful melody and develops it from beginning to end, and you feel like it says everything it can by the time it gets to the end, and just leaves a wonderful warm feeling to it. People say that he was once working on another violin concerto, and these might have been studies that he did to get himself comfortable with writing for a solo violinist in the orchestra. I don't know if it's true or not, but that's what they say.
0: Here's Associate Concertmaster Mark Huggins, guest conductor Heinz Wahlberg, and the Pittsburgh Symphony Orchestra. The Romance in F for Violin and Orchestra, Opus 50, by Ludwig van Beethoven.

0: The Romance in F Major by Beethoven, played by the Pittsburgh Symphony Orchestra's Associate Concertmaster, Mark Huggins, and guest conductor, Heinz Wahlberg. Ludwig van Beethoven and Mark Huggins have both had a chance to spend time considering the music scene while sipping Café mit Schlag in the hothouse atmosphere of the European Coffee House, where a small ensemble would play while artists and intellectuals discussed the affairs of the day. Mark Huggins made a half dozen compact discs with the Cologne Salon Orchestra, reviving a lot of music and a style of playing that's almost unknown in the world of the fax machine and digital compression.
1: A bunch of friends of mine that I got to know when I was in Germany had this interest in playing this kind of music, and one of them happened to have a library of original versions done of these pieces. Most of them are arrangements, and getting a hold of these kinds of arrangements is not easy because they're not in print and you can't get them. You have to have someone who somehow inherited them from someone else. And we got a hold of these and sit down every now and then and play a few of them, and it became a real passion for us because it's a lot of fun. And the music is a lot of fun to listen to, and I don't believe that someone who's Viennese is the only one who can play Viennese, or someone who's, I don't know, Russian is the only one who can play Russian music. I think it's if you feel it, and then if you feel it, you can do it.

Bun Fry, Clear the Track by Johann Strauss. Mark Huggins, Pittsburgh Symphony Associate Concertmaster, playing the violin in the Salon Orchestra Cologne. Mark Huggins has made four recordings for Harmonia Mundi and EMI, a soloist and member of the orchestra. Earlier, you heard Mr. Huggins perform the Romance in F by Beethoven. And there's more Beethoven to come in this Pittsburgh Symphony Concert. Next, the Leonora Overture No. 3. Beethoven composed only one complete opera, but by the time he was finished revising it, the opera had four overtures. The opera, first titled Leonora, then Fidelio, premiered in 1805 with the second Leonora Overture. The following year, after revisions, the opera returned to the concert hall with Leonora No. 3. The more compact Fidelio Overture showed up in 1814, and the first Leonora, well, that was probably composed somewhere between No. 3 and Fidelio. Are you keeping all this straight? The third Leonora is probably the most popular for the concert stage. It's been performed many times in Pittsburgh and recorded by William Steinberg and the orchestra on a CD still available from MCA Classics. Here's guest conductor Heinz Wahlberg and the Pittsburgh Symphony Orchestra, the Leonora Overture No. 3 by Ludwig van Beethoven.

0: Beethoven's Leonore Overture No. 3, played by the Pittsburgh Symphony Orchestra and guest conductor Heinz Wahlberg. The Pittsburgh Symphony first performed the third Leonore in 1928. This season at Heinz Hall features a romantic retrospective of Beethoven, including all of his major works. The season before last, the Pittsburgh opened the Carnegie Hall season in New York with a concert version of Beethoven's only opera, Fidelio. Next week, I hope you'll be able to join me. You'll hear Missa Solemnis, the Mass in D, and the Name Day Overture. Still to come this week, the Great Symphony by Franz Schubert. I'm Jim Cunningham with my vocal coach at my side, still getting requests for pickle pens instead of the H.J. Heinz pickle pin, which is free for the asking, along with the Pittsburgh Symphony Radio Guide. Marianne McDonald in Marietta, Georgia, wants a pen, and here's a first-time request for a tin. Kathleen Cohall in Georgetown, Ohio, thanks for writing. It's a pin, a cheerful pickle pin that you wear on your dress or lapel, a conversation starter at awkward social events. Much more useful than a line, "Do you come here often?" Drop me a line including your name and address, and you'll also receive the radio guide with a photograph of William Steinberg and Andre Previn and our associate concertmaster, Mark Huggins, a Pittsburgh Symphony radio guide with the history of the orchestra, Lauren Mazel's biography, and details on all the programs. 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Lauren Mazel is the music director of the Pittsburgh Symphony, vice president and managing director, Gideon Teplitz, Heinz Hall recording engineer, Roger Evans. 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

It's possible that Franz Schubert heard at least a read-through of his great symphony, the Symphony No. 9 in C, but the official premiere under the direction of Mendelssohn didn't take place until 11 years after Schubert died. There's an undated letter from Schubert to the Vienna Conservatory, the Gesellschaft für Musikfreunde, which reads, "As a native artist, I dedicate to them this my symphony, and to commend it most politely to their protection." And it was probably the student orchestra at the conservatory that offered Franz Schubert a first run-through of his great symphony. The Ninth Symphony is about 50 minutes long and in four movements. Here's the Pittsburgh Symphony Orchestra and guest conductor Heinz Wahlberg. The Symphony No. 9 in C, the Great Symphony by Franz Schubert.

0: the Pittsburgh Symphony Orchestra and guest conductor Heinz Vollberg. The Symphony No. 9 in C Major by Franz Schubert, the great C Major. Felix Mendelssohn conducted the official premiere in Leipzig, March of 1839. This week's guest conductor is Heinz Vollberg, who comes from the great Austro-German tradition of music making, both operatic and symphonic Kapellmeister. At age 70, Maestro Vollberg continues an international tour schedule that includes Australia and the Far East. Earlier in this Pittsburgh Symphony broadcast, Heinz Vollberg conducted Theodor Berger's Legend of Prince Eugen and two pieces by Beethoven, the Leonora Overture No. 3 and the Romance in F, with Associate Concertmaster Mark Huggins. I hope to hear from you. Please write. The Pittsburgh Symphony is just one of the things Robert Wickard misses from the East Coast. KBAQ in Phoenix, KBAQ, is his link to the past and to Pittsburgh. Here's a letter from the Heinz or Heinze family in Billings, Montana. No relation to the underwriters of this broadcast, but surely worthy of the H.J. Heinz pickle pin. If you'd like to receive the pin and the Pittsburgh Symphony Radio Guide, drop me a line. I'm Jim Cunningham. 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That's 4802 Fifth Avenue, Pittsburgh, Pennsylvania, 15213. Lauren Mazel is the music director of the Pittsburgh Symphony Orchestra, producer of the radio broadcast series Judy Canova. Production engineer is Jay Conley. So long from the city of Three Rivers, the Steel City, and great music making. 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

At the turn of the century, the city of Pittsburgh was on its way to becoming a thriving metropolis. The three rivers were crowded with barges and steamboats. In the heart of Pittsburgh's Oakland, Andrew Carnegie's grand monument to the arts, a museum, library, and concert hall had just opened. A great concert hall required a great orchestra and conductor. It was here in Carnegie Music Hall that the Pittsburgh Orchestra played on Sunday afternoons. In 1896, not long after the first concert, almost a century ago, the music director of the Pittsburgh Orchestra was Victor Herbert. I'm Jim Cunningham. Welcome to this week's concert, looking forward to the Pittsburgh Symphony's centennial in 1996, featuring great conductors of the Pittsburgh Symphony Orchestra. During the next 2 hours, you'll hear performances from Fritz Reiner's decade as music director of the Pittsburgh Symphony in the early 40s, through William Steinberg's leadership for nearly a quarter of a century. Bernstein conducts Bernstein on this special edition of the Pittsburgh Symphony, and you'll go behind the scenes for a rehearsal of Previn and the Pittsburgh. Finally, we'll go to Salzburg with music director Lauren Mazel.

0: Victor Herbert was the first official music director of the Pittsburgh Orchestra when he arrived with his cello in 1896. Frederick Archer laid the groundwork as the first leader of a small band of musicians who gave performances at Carnegie Music Hall. Archer was an English organist, conductor, and composer who came to Pittsburgh in 1895 and continued to give free organ recitals on Saturday evenings and Sunday afternoons until he died in 1901. After Victor Herbert's tenure from 1896 to 1904, Pittsburgh's music directors were Emil Power and Antonio Modarelli. The orchestra fell on hard times as America struggled through the Depression. Then in 1937, Otto Klemperer was brought in to reorganize the orchestra's membership. During his short stay, Klemperer held auditions in New York and Pittsburgh and opened the season with a series of concerts which upheld his high standards, creating an ensemble that rivaled the best in the world, the Pittsburgh Symphony Orchestra.
1: The welfare of the farmer is vital to that of the whole country. The prosperity of the country rests peculiarly upon the prosperity of agriculture. Just now, one of the strongest hopes of returning good times is based on the business which the farmer's crops are to afford. The Republican Party during the last 12 years...
2: The luckiest man on the face of the earth. That I might have been given a bad break, but I've got an awful lot to live for. Thank you.
3: I had another talk with the German Chancellor, Herr Hitler. And here is the paper which bears his name upon it, as well as mine.
0: It was the end of a decade, the end of the 1930s, and the world was on the brink of war. President Roosevelt made his inaugural address, Lou Gehrig said goodbye to his fans, and Prime Minister Neville Chamberlain returned from the Munich conference. Thornton Wilder won the Pulitzer Prize for Our Town. Marian Anderson received an honorary doctorate from Harvard, and Fritz Reiner became music director of the Pittsburgh Symphony.
4: I never actually studied conducting, except by observing, as often as I could, Stefan Kerner, chief conductor of the Budapest Opera and music director of the Philharmonic Orchestra. His style influenced definitely my style, because his style was not choreographic. He made small gestures, fanatically precise, had fantastic ears and memory, but no wild arm waving. I got into the opera house by being a quick sight reader and a good pianist, and so did some coaching at the Opera Comique, because I had a friend there, Leo Weiner, who was coaching there. Then on one night, the unavoidable happened. The regular conductor took sick, and I conducted Carmen without rehearsal. And since then, I never coached again professionally.
0: Fritz Reiner was music director of the Pittsburgh Symphony Orchestra between 1938 and 1948. It was under his dynamic leadership that the orchestra embarked on a new phase of its history, making its first foreign tour and making its first commercial recording. Here's Fritz Reiner conducting the Pittsburgh Symphony Orchestra, the Bacchanal from Tannhäuser by Richard Wagner.

0: The Pittsburgh Symphony Orchestra and former music director Fritz Reiner, a recording for Columbia that dates from the early 1940s on 78 RPM. The Bacchanal from the opera Tannhäuser by Richard Wagner.
1: And now listen how it goes on. What is resonating in that phrase? Do you remember Tristan? And now listen to Schoenberg.
0: From his earliest years as a pianist, composer, and conductor, Leonard Bernstein had a special ability to touch and move his audience, not just with his music making and intellect, but with his wild movements with the baton, his hugging and kissing, and his words. His Norton Lectures at Harvard in 1973 were later published and recorded. National TV appearances, especially for CBS as conductor of the Young People's Concerts, had a great and long-lasting impact on young viewers. Fritz Reiner's student at the Curtis Institute, Reiner invited Bernstein to Pittsburgh a lot. Bernstein's Suite from Fancy Free was performed first here in Pittsburgh. Leonard Bernstein signed a tablecloth as a guest of a Pittsburgh music lover, which hangs today in the music room of the Carnegie Library. On January 28, 1944, the Pittsburgh Symphony Orchestra gave the world premiere of Leonard Bernstein's Jeremiah Symphony. Bernstein conducted.
2: Well, it's mixed up. My memories are mixed up with two men very important in my life, one being Fritz Reiner and the other being my father, to whom the Jeremiah Symphony is dedicated, and who was present for this. It was a big moment in terms of my father because he had never smiled upon the notion of my being a musician at all, and especially as a composer. He didn't understand all that. And suddenly he did when he heard this piece, which was my first orchestral composition, played and saw and heard the reaction. And it was his symphony dedicated to him, and it changed his life, I think. Plus, the kindness and generosity of Fritz Reiner, who, first of all, had looked through the score and liked it enough to ask me to come and conduct it. Trusted me enough to conduct it, gave me half a program, and knowing how difficult a piece it was, and since it was the first time before one had weeded out all wrong notes and such things, which are always in the musical material at a premiere, it turned out to demand more time, actually, than there was, but he created more time. He just gave me more rehearsal and gave himself less for the first part of the program which he was conducting, which was very wonderful because Reiner is not usually remembered as a generous, warm, loving man, which he was, and he's rather remembered for being mean and cruel and tyrannical with the orchestra and certainly with his students, of whom I was one, and I can vouch for that. But the meanness was an act. What was really true about the man was a fierce love of music and a fierce set of standards about one's right as a conductor to ascend the podium in the first place.
0: In 1984, Leonard Bernstein returned to Pittsburgh to conduct his Jeremiah Symphony on the 40th anniversary of its debut. Here's a recording of that performance at Heinz Hall, the second movement of the Jeremiah Symphony. Leonard Bernstein conducts the Pittsburgh Symphony Orchestra.

0: The Jeremiah Symphony, the Symphony No. 1, Second Movement, Profanation, music by Leonard Bernstein. That recording was made in 1984 when Bernstein returned to conduct the Pittsburgh Symphony on the occasion of the 40th anniversary of the symphony's debut in Pittsburgh. The first performance in 1944 had taken place in Pittsburgh's Syria Mosque, the second home of the Pittsburgh Symphony. It was during William Steinberg's leadership, beginning in 1952, that the search began for a permanent home for the Pittsburgh. For years, Steinberg complained, "If you really want to hear the Pittsburgh Symphony, hear it in Carnegie Hall, New York." Henry J. Hines II took William Steinberg for a look around the old Lowe's Penn Theater in the heart of downtown Pittsburgh. Mr. Hines thought the theater had good acoustics, and Steinberg agreed. A $10 million restoration project began. Within 16 months, the dilapidated movie house was converted into a glittering red and white concert hall. The firm of Stotz, Hess, McLaughlin, and Faustner, now architects McLaughlin, Cornelius, and Filoni, took on the job. President Al Filoni remembers his meetings with William Steinberg.
1: There was a big concern, will this thing work acoustically? And that was Dr. Steinberg's principal concern. They brought in an acoustician named Dr. Kyle Holtz from Germany, and I believe that connection was made through George Zell in Cleveland, who knew of Kyle Holtz and recommended to Dr. Steinberg that he be seriously considered, because of all the acousticians they had interviewed in Cleveland, he seemed to be the only one who really talked about music and the sounds of the orchestra. And so that was transferred to Dr. Steinberg, and Kyle Holtz was brought in as the acoustician. He said that it was very important to him that this be a place of festivity, that music had to be enjoyed in a festive atmosphere. He very much liked the Vienna Opera House, as did Mr. Hines. In fact, our office, several people went and visited the Vienna Opera with Kyle Holtz to look at the ambience and the feeling of what those halls are like.
0: The dedication of Hines Hall took place on September 10, 1971. Distinguished guests from all around the country stepped into the lobby. Charlton Heston represented the National Endowment for the Arts, crossing the polished marble floor and into the red-carpeted hall. The Baroque and Rococo decor of the old Penn Theater had been preserved, but now glittered with gold leaf and Austrian crystal chandeliers. William Steinberg led the orchestra for almost a quarter of a century. He brought old-world elegance to the orchestra's new home in downtown Pittsburgh, and Steinberg brought his old-world tradition to the podium.
2: In this country, the young conductors are of the opinion to start at the top. We started at the bottom. I started in Cologne when I was 19, almost 20 years of age, by shining the shoes of Otto Klemperer, who was my boss. Nobody of these young chaps who are here, the famous, all the second Toscaninis, how I call them. Many of them want to be the first Toscaninis. None of them is. They start at the top, and they start with big gestures and big things and do not know what is what and have no experience whatsoever. We started at the bottom. We started with, as I told you, shining shoes. We started with giving the signs on the stage for raising and lowering the curtain, and etc., etc., etc.
0: William Steinberg made many records in Pittsburgh. He recorded all 9 Beethoven symphonies. Some are still available on CDs. Some Beethoven symphonies he recorded several times for more than one label. When Steinberg retired as music director in 1976, his final concert was Beethoven's 9th. Here's former music director William Steinberg in one of his final Pittsburgh appearances a year before his death on May 16, 1978. Eugenia Stoman was the soloist in the Piano Concerto No. 4 in G major by Ludwig van Beethoven from this performance at Hines Hall, May 8, 1977.

0: The Piano Concerto No. 4 in G Major by Ludwig van Beethoven. The soloist was Eugene Istomin, and William Steinberg conducted the Pittsburgh Symphony Orchestra, recording made in May of 1977. In just a moment, I'll be back with this week's special concert, one of a series in honor of the orchestra's 100th anniversary in 1996. Still to come, Andre Previn and Lauren Mazel. I'm Jim Cunningham, your host each week at Heinz Hall for the Performing Arts. Send your name and address, and you'll receive the Pittsburgh Symphony Radio Guide, a complete list of programs in the series, along with the H.J. Heinz Pickle Pin. 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Heard from Tom Keffer in Alaska. 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Lauren Mazel is the music director of the Pittsburgh Symphony Orchestra. Vice president and general manager is Gideon Teplitz. The Heinz Hall recording engineer, Roger Evans. 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
0: You're listening to the Pittsburgh Symphony and this week's special 100th anniversary concert. Andre Previn was Pittsburgh's music director from 1976 until 1984. Previn brought new life to Pittsburgh. He sold out four subscription concerts, including a new series added on Thursday nights. Previn had been a jazz pianist and music director for MGM Studios. Andre Previn had composed stage and film scores, won an Academy Award for Gigi, was a recording artist, author, and television host. He's still remembered for his TV series produced at WQED for PBS, Previn and the Pittsburgh.

0: Some people at the time, I guess maybe shortly after you left, thought that you didn't become enough a part of the community. And it's funny, I have a memory, a silly one, of about the time that you left, somebody got in the paper that the ladies who ran the donut shop across from Heinz Hall at the Barkus Bakery said, well, Andre Previn was the nicest guy you could ever imagine. He used to come in and buy donuts here. In Pittsburgh, that kind of thing means a lot. It's a funny place for that.
1: Oh, well, I mean, that kind of thing should mean a lot anywhere, and it's also great fun. I was never very good at the party scene. I don't like big parties. I love hanging out with my friends, no matter how late it is or how many or how few there are, but to walk into a room of dressed-up strangers rather terrifies me, and I try not to do it. And it got me a bad reputation, I guess. Hmm. It was never done on purpose in terms of insulting anybody. I just don't like it.
0: Now, you've had your run-ins with orchestra managers over the years.
1: No, yeah, I guess so. I guess so. I can... The only thing I've got to say in my defense is that in none of the places where I had very minor or very major run-ins with management, in none of those places did I ever have any trouble with the orchestra. I always got along with the orchestra and the players, and we always had a good time, and we always played chamber music and had a lot of laughs and all that, and did some very serious work. So the only disagreements I've had in the pursuit of my profession have been with management. And, you know, while I could explain each individual case, I think, quite logically, overall, it's probably as much my fault as anybody's.
0: Well, the Previn and the Pittsburgh shows that you did right here at WQED, you had so many wonderful programs there.
1: Well, they're still remembered. That's what surprised me, and is very flattering that there are people who stop me in various, I don't know, airports and other cities or even write, and they make quite specific references to that show and how nice it was and why don't we do more and all that. And I always want to do more, but nobody wants to know. Who has to put up the money? It's a bad time to try and do any kind of serious music, even if it's presented in a non-serious way.
0: Well, I even wish some of the Previn and the Pittsburgh shows could come around again as video discs or whatever.
1: No, I'd love to see them. Technology. Besides which, I had black hair then. I want to see that again.

0: The year is 1978. You're in Studio A at WQED in Pittsburgh, where they're shooting a new program, Previn and the Pittsburgh. The music for Previn and the Pittsburgh was taped in performance at Heinz Hall and in the television studio using 16-track recording technology with producer John McClure. This episode is called Creating an Impression. One of the pieces on this week's show, Ravel's Daphnis and Chloe.
1: Okay. Long version, Daphnis and Chloe, take one.

0: in rehearsal for Previn and the Pittsburgh. That's Andre Previn and the Pittsburgh Symphony Orchestra, Daphnis and Chloe by Maurice Ravel. From the television studio on Fifth Avenue in Pittsburgh to the cobblestone streets near the Grosses Festspielhaus in Salzburg, Austria, where horse-drawn carriages take tourists for a ride. In 1985, the Pittsburgh Symphony Orchestra and music director Lauren Mazel were invited to perform at the Salzburg Festival. Lauren Mazel has been a favorite in Salzburg, appearing often with the Vienna Philharmonic during the last 35 years. Lauren Mazel was born in Paris in 1930. He came to the United States with his parents as a child. Mazel studied philosophy and literature at the University of Pittsburgh, then joined the violin section of the Pittsburgh Symphony. Later, while studying in Europe on a Fulbright scholarship, Lauren Mazel made his professional conducting debut in Italy in 1953. 6 years later, he became the youngest conductor and the first American in history to be invited to conduct at the Bayreuth Festival.
1: It was something that I was taught to do. I didn't learn it by rote. But I was taught the art of conducting by a conductor, a professional conductor, someone quite familiar to Pittsburgh, Vladimir Bakalennikov. And he simply said, look, this is how you solve these problems technically. You give cues, you conduct in four so and in three so. And this is how you rehearse, and this is what you may hear at a rehearsal. It's your job to correct wrong notes and to get them to play together and to be sure that they observe the dynamic shadings, you know, to play softly when the composer asks them for that kind of shading and to increase the sound according to the composer's wishes and so forth. And then you must express what you feel about the music. If you don't feel anything, of course, you can't express it. And in fact, one of the first pieces that I learned was The Afternoon of a Faun of GPC, because I liked it so much. It was a rather complicated piece, but I felt it. My teacher was intelligent enough to realize that if I wanted to conduct it and had a feeling about it, then it might be something that I could learn, and in fact, it was.
0: Lauren Mazel and the Pittsburgh Symphony made broadcasting history as the first orchestra to be heard in a live, digital, worldwide broadcast transmitted by ORF, Austrian Radio, from the 1985 Salzburg Music Festival. Here's Lauren Mazel to conduct Igor Stravinsky's Symphony in Three Movements, live from Salzburg.

The Symphony in Three Movements by Igor Stravinsky, a performance by the Pittsburgh Symphony Orchestra and music director Lauren Mazel. This performance was recorded at the Festspielhaus in Salzburg, Austria, during the 1985 Salzburg Festival. In recent years, the Pittsburgh Symphony's tour schedule has taken them to Europe, Russia, the Far East, and the People's Republic of China, South America, and Latin America. The Pittsburgh Symphony is one of America's most traveling orchestras, with annual visits to New York City each fall, a West Coast tour last year, and Texas and the Midwest in 1994, plus two summer trips to Europe and a return to Salzburg. Coming soon to your place by radio. I'm Jim Cunningham, and I hope you enjoyed this week's visit with great conductors of the Pittsburgh Symphony. Next week, we'll be back at Heinz Hall for the Performing Arts. 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
0: It's time for another concert by the Pittsburgh Symphony Orchestra. I'm Jim Cunningham. Welcome to Heinz Hall for the Performing Arts. This week's visiting conductor is Lawrence Foster, and the soloist is Bruno Leonardo Gelber. You'll hear him play the Beethoven Third Piano Concerto. Two pieces by George Enescu on the program, the Romanian Rhapsody, and the Symphony No. 1, a piece that's not easy to find on compact disc. To begin this week's concert, the Academic Festival Overture by Brahms. This radio concert by the Pittsburgh Symphony is made possible by a grant from the H.J. Heinz Company Foundation. Brahms had a good time composing the Academic Festival Overture for the University of Breslau, where he'd received an honorary doctorate. In the collegiate spirit, he included melodies from German student songs and the old Latin song Gaudiamus Igitur. The 10-minute overture premiered in Breslau in January of 1881. Here's the music director of the Aspen Festival and the Monte Carlo Philharmonic, Lawrence Foster, guest conductor with the Pittsburgh Symphony Orchestra, for this week's opening work, the Academic Festival Overture by Johannes Brahms.

0: The Pittsburgh Symphony Orchestra, under the direction of guest conductor Lawrence Foster. The Academic Festival Overture by Johannes Brahms. Brahms was awarded an honorary doctorate from the University of Breslau in 1880, but he declined the invitation to attend the ceremony. Although he was honored as the Prince of Serious Music in Germany, he was in Cambridge, England at the time, and couldn't bear the thought of a rough, stormy channel crossing. The following summer, he composed the overture in honor of the university. The next music on this Pittsburgh Symphony Orchestra concert is by Beethoven, the Third Piano Concerto. This music premiered in Vienna in 1803 with little preparation and almost no rehearsal. Beethoven conducted from the keyboard, and his page-turner was composer Ignaz von Seyfried, who described the event in his memoirs. Beethoven asked me to turn pages for him, but heaven help me, that was easier said than done. I saw nothing but almost empty pages, Egyptian hieroglyphs scribbled down as clues for Beethoven. He played almost all of it from memory because he didn't have time to put it all down on paper. He gave me a secret glance when it was time to turn a page, and my anxiety seemed to amuse him greatly. Later that night, at supper, he laughed about it. Playing Beethoven here at Heinz Hall, Austrian-French pianist Bruno Leonardo Gelber. The last time Mr. Gelber played in Pittsburgh, he brought Beethoven's fourth concerto with Zdeněk McCall conducting in 1975. His recordings of the complete Beethoven sonatas won him the prestigious Prize of the Academy in Paris. The New York Times chose the Beethoven set as one of the best recordings of 1989. Mr. Gelber won four awards, including two Grand Prix for his EMI recording of the Beethoven Third Concerto.
1: You know, this concerto was my first concerto in my life. I played when I was 9 years and a half. And it was a fantastic remembering for me because it was my first concerto I learned with Maestro Scaramuzza, who was my teacher, and he was conducting. And my father was playing in the orchestra. I was not nervous at all. It was the only concert in my life I was not nervous. And we were repeating this concerto for 1 year and a half. And I think it's the concerto I know the best. I could almost play it sleeping.
0: Bruno Leonardo Gelber, this week's soloist with the Pittsburgh Symphony Orchestra, and guest conductor Lawrence Foster, the Piano Concerto No. 3 in D minor, Opus 37 by Ludwig van Beethoven.

0: The Piano Concerto No. 3 in D minor, Opus 37 by Ludwig van Beethoven. Soloist this week with the Pittsburgh Symphony Orchestra, Bruno Leonardo Gelber. Guest conductor, Lawrence Foster. Mr. Gelber's parents were musicians. He says his life was filled with music from his earliest years. He began playing the piano at age 3 and gave his first public performance when he was 5. 2 years later, Bruno Leonardo Gelber was stricken with polio and bedridden for more than a year.
1: Many people, they think I became a pianist because I got ill. It's not true. I was a pianist before, a performing pianist before. Of course, polio concentrated me much more in music than if I was a normal child. But I was, of course, affected by the polio. I was in bed for 1 year and I couldn't move. And my parents, they had a fantastic idea to push the bed under the piano. And I was practicing all the day long for a year. And that was good for my legato.
0: Bruno Leonardo Gelber performed the Beethoven Piano Concerto No. 3 with the Pittsburgh Symphony Orchestra. In just a moment, you'll hear two works by Romanian composer George Enescu. I'm Jim Cunningham, and I'd like to send you the Pittsburgh Symphony Radio Guide, including a complete list of programs in the Pittsburgh Symphony Radio series. It's free, along with the H.J. Heinz Pickle Pin. 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A letter from an engineer named Heinz, and a Dr. Linda Pickle wrote, plus a postcard from Janice Bates in Wayne, Pennsylvania. She lost her 1956 pickle pin and is requesting another. 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Lauren Mazel is the music director of the Pittsburgh Symphony, resident staff conductor and consultant for the series, Barbara Yar. Gideon Teplitz, vice president and managing director. Heinz Hall recording engineer, Roger Evans. 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

0: That's George Enescu, playing the violin, a 1943 performance of his second violin sonata. The violin was Enescu's first love and closest to his heart through all of his life. A child prodigy, he began to study the violin with a gypsy fiddler when he was only four. By seven, he was ready for the Vienna Conservatory. Enescu was a composer, a violinist, and a teacher, his most famous student, Yehudi Menuhin. Two pieces by George Enescu make up the second half of this week's Pittsburgh Symphony Orchestra concert, the Romanian Rhapsody No. 2 and the rarely played Symphony No. 1. Lawrence Foster, this week's guest conductor, is a leading interpreter of the music of Enescu and has recorded almost all of Enescu's music with the Monte Carlo Philharmonic, where he's been music director since 1979.
1: I'm of Romanian origin. I'm born in America. My wife is Romanian, and I suddenly started looking into this man's music and thinking that it's the most beautiful, inventive, communicative music.
0: George Enescu loved his native music, the music of Romania, and often used folk melodies and dance tunes in his writing. His second Romanian Rhapsody is based on a ballad from Moldavia, east of Transylvania, ruled by the Ottoman Turks in the 16th century. Here's guest conductor Lawrence Foster and the Pittsburgh Symphony Orchestra, the Romanian Rhapsody No. 2 in D, Opus 13 by George Enescu.

0: The Romanian Rhapsody No. 2 in D, Opus 13 by George Enescu. Guest conductor Lawrence Foster and the Pittsburgh Symphony Orchestra. Maestro Foster is one of Europe's most successful American conductors. In recent years, he served as music director of the Jerusalem Symphony and as principal conductor of the Lausanne Chamber Orchestra. Lawrence Foster has been music director of the Monte Carlo Philharmonic since 1979.
1: Well, I've been in Monte Carlo. I was in Houston as music director, but I really felt I've come into my own, a later bloomer, so to speak. I had a lot of big opportunities as a young conductor, and I really wasn't ready for most of them. But it was in Monte Carlo that I really settled down and really found the orchestra that was right for me. And we had a wonderful time there and started to make, I think, a very interesting series of recordings, concentrating primarily on the works of George Enescu.
0: Enescu thought that if he was going to be taken seriously as a composer, he had to write a symphony. While studying at the Vienna Conservatory, he gave all his energy to composing a symphony. Although he wrote a lot of symphonic music, it wasn't until 1905 that he assigned an opus number to one of his symphonic pieces. In three movements, it's the Symphony No. 1 in E-flat major. Here's Lawrence Foster and the Pittsburgh Symphony Orchestra to perform the first symphony by George Enescu.

0: The Symphony No. 1 in E-flat, Opus 13 by Georges Enescu. The Pittsburgh Symphony Orchestra and guest conductor Lawrence Foster. The Pittsburgh Symphony's only previous performance of the First Symphony took place in 1938 and was led by the composer himself, Georges Enescu. Guest conductor Lawrence Foster began this week's concert with the Brahms Academic Festival Overture. Pianist Bruno Leonardo Gelber played the Beethoven Third Concerto. Two pieces by Enescu concluded the program, the Romanian Rhapsody No. 2 and the Symphony No. 1. I'm Jim Cunningham, and I look forward to hearing from you. Send your name and address, and let me know what station you're listening to. In return, you'll receive the Pittsburgh Symphony Radio Guide and the H.J. Hines Pickle Pin. Paul Simpson listens on WDAV in Charlotte, North Carolina, and Ben Johnson says he catches the Pittsburgh sound in Woodstock, New York. The Pittsburgh Symphony Orchestra, write to 4802 Fifth Avenue, Pittsburgh, Pennsylvania, 15213. That's Pittsburgh Symphony Radio Guide, 4802 Fifth Avenue, Pittsburgh, Pennsylvania, 15213. In the winter in Pittsburgh, some residents place lawn chairs in front of their homes to stake out a parking spot when snowdrifts crowd the streets of Squirrel Hill. A curious custom of Pittsburgh. What's going on at your place? 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Lauren Mazel is the music director of the Pittsburgh Symphony Orchestra, producer of the radio series Judy Canova, production engineer Jay Conley. 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
0: When music by Johannes Brahms is performed today, it's most often his big statements, his symphonies, concertos, quartets, and sonatas. But some of Brahms' most heartfelt compositions were smaller, gentler pieces, many written for a women's choir that he founded in 1859. One of those short but beautiful pieces is the opening work on this week's concert by the Pittsburgh Symphony Orchestra. I'm Jim Cunningham. Welcome to Hines Hall for the Performing Arts for another radio concert by the Pittsburgh Symphony. You have Brahms to begin, then Sinfonia India by Chavez, Schumann's Fourth Symphony, and a Brandenburg Concerto by Bach. This program is made possible by a grant from the H.J. Hines Company Foundation. In Germany, a century ago, before there were radios, stereos, and CD players, people made music for themselves. Even the smallest towns supported a Singverein, a group of amateur singers who gathered regularly to sing for themselves and to entertain at community festivals. Twice during his lifetime, Brahms was a leader of a singing club, or Singverein. He composed Ave Maria for the Hamburg Women's Choir in the mid-1800s, originally for four-part women's chorus and organ. For the premiere, he orchestrated the organ part for flutes, oboes, clarinet, bassoons, horns, and strings. Ave Maria by Johannes Brahms. Here's the Pittsburgh Symphony Orchestra, guest conductor John Nelson, and the women of the Mendelssohn Choir of Pittsburgh.

Ave Maria by Johannes Brahms, featuring the women's voices of the Mendelssohn Choir of Pittsburgh. Guest conductor of the Pittsburgh Symphony Orchestra, John Nelson. The text Brahms used was the traditional prayer to the Virgin Mary, with some words left out at the end, possibly to suit the Protestants of Hamburg, where it had its premiere in 1859. Brahms is a special focus of this season of Pittsburgh Symphony Radio Concerts, symphonies, double concerto, overtures, Song of Destiny, and Hungarian dances all this season. This was the first performance on a subscription concert in Pittsburgh of Brahms' Ave Maria. In just a moment, guest conductor John Nelson will lead a performance of Schumann's Fourth Symphony. After holding several prestigious music posts both abroad and in this country, including 11 years as music director of the Indianapolis Symphony and 10 years as music director of the Opera Theater St. Louis, John Nelson decided to take a break. He resigned from his music directorships to concentrate on other activities and the spiritual side of his life, including involvement with church and missionary programs. John Nelson is still much in demand as a guest conductor, and as a Berlioz specialist, he's completing a project to perform all of Berlioz's music. John Nelson is at Heinz Hall this week to conduct Robert Schumann. Here's the Pittsburgh Symphony Orchestra, the Symphony No. 4 in D minor, Opus 120 by Robert Schumann.

0: The Symphony No. 4 in D minor, Opus 120 by Robert Schumann, performed by the Pittsburgh Symphony Orchestra and guest conductor John Nelson. Schumann gave the score of the symphony to his wife Clara for her birthday. The opening theme is based on one of the tunes Schumann associated with Clara in his music. Robert wrote in his diary, "This symphony will be called Clara, and in it I will paint her picture with flutes, oboes, and harps." The first version of Robert Schumann's Fourth Symphony was premiered in Leipzig in December of 1841, and a revised version 11 years later in Dusseldorf. In a moment, another conductor will take up the baton with the Pittsburgh Symphony Orchestra. Principal guest conductor Eduardo Mata will lead a performance of Sinfonia India by Carlos Chavez. Eduardo Mata is a great champion of Chavez music. He's recorded all of his symphonies. I'm Jim Cunningham, and I hope you'll write. Let me know what station you're listening to. Be sure to include your name and address, and you'll receive a souvenir of your visit to Heinz Hall, the Pittsburgh Symphony Radio Guide with the details on all the programs, and the H.J. Heinz Pickle Pin. Write to Pittsburgh Symphony Radio, 4802 Fifth Avenue, Pittsburgh, Pennsylvania, 15213. Here's a note from Thomas Burton of Johnson City, Tennessee, who listens to WETS-FM. He says he particularly appreciates the program, the host's voice and decorum, the absence of nonsense, quizzes, and jokes. You know, we take our pickles seriously in Pittsburgh, and here's a note from Beaumont, Texas, a listener to KVLU at Lamar University, Mrs. Dawn White, who says she wants an H.J. Heinz pickle pin in the Pittsburgh Symphony Radio Guide, and notes, "We all grew up in an American-German family, all eight of our great-grandparents having come over from Germany. I, too, am a pickle lover. A family member gave me a pickle ornament this year for our Christmas tree. Had never seen or heard of them before, but there is a German custom in regard to finding the hidden pickle ornament amidst the green tree branches." Some of these holiday customs are still observed on the north side of Pittsburgh, certainly preferable to the holiday celebration of my colleagues, who had a piñata in the shape of the lovable dinosaur Barney from public television. The H.J. Heinz Pickle Pin and Pittsburgh Symphony Radio Guide, WQED-FM, 4802 Fifth Avenue, Pittsburgh, 15213. Now, if you missed the address, I'll give it again at the end of the concert. Lauren Mazel is the music director of the Pittsburgh Symphony Orchestra, resident staff conductors and consultants for the series, Barbara Yar and Kirk Muspratt, vice president and managing director, Gideon Teplitz, Heinz Hall recording engineer, Roger Evans. This program on American Public Radio is made possible by a grant from the H.J. Heinz Company Foundation.
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0: Welcome back to Heinz Hall for the Performing Arts, a concert by the Pittsburgh Symphony Orchestra. At the podium for the second half, principal guest conductor Eduardo Mata. He's chosen one of the most popular works of his fellow countrymen, Sinfonia India by Mexican composer Carlos Chavez. When the first printed music book was issued in Mexico City in 1556, imported music was the rage. There were a few native composers, but they ignored the rich traditions of the area for the most part. The masses heard in cathedrals could have been composed in Rome or Madrid, and the operas were written in the Italian style. It wasn't until the 20th century that Mexican music began to sound Mexican. For that, we have Carlos Chavez to thank. Chavez studied the melodies of Mexico and incorporated their rhythms and melodies into his own music. From the time he made his debut as a composer in 1919, Carlos Chavez was a leading figure in Mexico's musical life. The Sinfonia India, Chavez's second symphony, was composed in 1935 and incorporates genuine Indian melodies into the piece. Here's principal guest conductor Eduardo Mata and the Pittsburgh Symphony Orchestra. The Symphony No. 2, Sinfonia India, by Carlos Chavez.

Sinfonia India, the Symphony No. 2 by Carlos Chavez. The Pittsburgh Symphony was conducted by the orchestra's principal guest conductor, Eduardo Mata. The Pittsburgh premiere of Sinfonia India took place in 1946 with the composer conducting. Chavez was invited to the Syria Mosque to conduct his music by then music director Fritz Reiner. Chavez also gave the world premiere of his piece in January of 1936 when he conducted the CBS Symphony Orchestra. Back to European traditions of the 18th century for the last music on this week's concert by the Pittsburgh Symphony Orchestra, the Brandenburg Concerto No. 5 by Johann Sebastian Bach. For this next performance, we have a small ensemble of Pittsburgh Symphony players led by Andres Cardenas. Andres Cardenas has been concertmaster of the Pittsburgh Symphony Orchestra since 1988. He plays every year as a soloist. Earlier in this Pittsburgh Symphony radio broadcast season, he played the Brahms Double Concerto with Ann Martindale Williams. Andres Cardenas has performed worldwide with more than 60 orchestras, from Hong Kong to Moscow, and he's a frequent recitalist. Andres Cardenas is a member of the Carnegie Mellon Trio in residence at Carnegie Mellon University and is on the faculty at Indiana University in Bloomington. You can hear him on compact discs from Delos and Arabesque, playing Saint-Saëns, Tchaikovsky, and Arensky. Here's concertmaster Andres Cardenas playing and conducting members of the Pittsburgh Symphony Orchestra, the Brandenburg Concerto No. 6 in B-flat, BWV 1051 by Johann Sebastian Bach.

0: The Brandenburg Concerto No. 6 in B-flat, BWV 1051 by Johann Sebastian Bach, with Concertmaster Andres Cardenas performing and conducting members of the Pittsburgh Symphony Orchestra. Andres Cardenas will have a similar role on next week's program, part of our radio broadcast series, when he leads a complete performance of The Four Seasons by Antonio Vivaldi. I'm Jim Cunningham, and I'd like to thank you for joining me this week at Heinz Hall for the Performing Arts. If you'll send me your name and address, I'll send you the Pittsburgh Symphony Radio Guide, including a brief history of the orchestra and a complete list of concerts in the series, and more than 20 photographs in the guide. You'll also receive the H.J. Heinz Pickle Pin, a souvenir of your visit to Pittsburgh. 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Dr. and Mrs. Robert Schulman are there at a distant outpost listening to Pittsburgh Symphony Radio in northern Maine on the Canadian border. And Michael Balser listens in Alexander City, Alabama, tuned to WBHM 90.3 Birmingham. I hope to hear from you this week. The address is 4802 Fifth Avenue, Pittsburgh, Pennsylvania, 15213. Producer of the radio series is Judy Canova. Production engineer, Jay Conley. These programs are produced at WQED-FM in Pittsburgh. Lauren Mazel is the music director of the Pittsburgh Symphony Orchestra. 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
0: Welcome to Heinz Hall for the Performing Arts. I'm Jim Cunningham, your host for another radio concert by the Pittsburgh Symphony Orchestra. 13-year-old wunderkind Sarah Chang plays Edouard Lalo's Symphonie Espagnole for violin and orchestra. Guest conductor Charles Dutoit has chosen the Shostakovich Symphony No. 15 for the second half of the concert to begin Beatrice and Benedict, an overture by Hector Berlioz. This program is made possible by a grant from the H.J. Heinz Company Foundation. For most of his life, Berlioz was preoccupied with Shakespeare. Berlioz was a very young man when France rediscovered Shakespeare during the early part of the 19th century. When a British acting company staged some of Shakespeare's plays in Paris in 1827, Hector Berlioz was there for all the performances. Beatrice and Benedict, a two-act opera that Berlioz began in 1860, is based on Shakespeare's Much Ado About Nothing. Here's guest conductor Charles Dutoit and the Pittsburgh Symphony Orchestra to perform the overture from the opera Beatrice and Benedict by Hector Berlioz.

0: The Overture to Beatrice and Benedict by Hector Berlioz, the Pittsburgh Symphony Orchestra. Guest conductor, Charles Dutoit. The opera Beatrice and Benedict was Berlioz's last completed work. He was extremely ill and in considerable pain when he conducted the premiere in August of 1862. There were many bravos, bows. Afterwards, exhausted, Berlioz wrote to a friend, "I am eager to cut the bonds that tie me to art, so that I might say to death, at your service." Another Frenchman next on this Pittsburgh Symphony Orchestra concert, a soloist, a young lady full of life who's been making headlines for the past 8 years. Sarah Chang, 13 years old, has performed with major orchestras of the world, received the Nan Pa Award, Korea's highest honor for a musician. In May of 1992, Sarah Chang became the youngest recipient of the Avery Fisher Career Grant.
1: Oh, when I started the violin when I was 4, I never thought that I'd be a concert violinist. I just started it as a hobby. But when I started performing with orchestras when I was 5, and when I went to Juilliard when I was 6, you know, I started to get a little serious, but I was still doing it for fun. And I still am these days. But by the time I was 7 or 8, I really started to perform a lot, you know, with the New York Philharmonic, the Pittsburgh Symphony, the Chicago Symphony, the London Symphony, the Korean National Symphony, all these great orchestras in the world. And I don't know really how anything could have happened in such a short time, but I'm really, really grateful that it did.
0: Sarah Chang has performed with the Pittsburgh Symphony at Wolf Trap, the summer home of the National Symphony outside Washington, D.C. This performance marks her debut at Heinz Hall for the Performing Arts. When Edouard Lalo composed Symphony Espagnole, the opera Carmen had not yet been heard by the French public. The music of Spain seemed quite exotic. Symphony Espagnole was written for Pablo de Sarasate, who premiered the work in Paris in 1875. Pablo de Sarasate seems a little more lifelike to Pittsburghers because the 10-foot-tall James McNeill Whistler portrait of Sarasate is part of the collection at the Carnegie Art Museum. The Carnegie and the Pittsburgh Symphony will celebrate their centennials in 1896. Whistler's portrait of Sarasate was one of the first pieces Andrew Carnegie bought for the museum. The painting is at least twice as tall as the soloist at Heinz Hall this week, Sarah Chang. The Symphony Espagnole for violin and orchestra by Edouard Lalo. Guest conductor Charles Dutoit conducts the Pittsburgh Symphony Orchestra.

0: Édouard Lalo's Symphonie Espagnole for violin and orchestra, performed by Sarah Chang and the Pittsburgh Symphony Orchestra. Frequent guest conductor with Pittsburgh, Charles Dutoit, conducted. Sarah Chang's discipline and devotion to her art is astounding. She's constantly on the move, in great demand at concert halls around the world. Sarah Chang was born in Philadelphia to Korean parents, began studying the violin when she was four. Her home is still in Philadelphia, where she attends the Germantown Friends School. Along with her regular studies, Sarah Chang travels back and forth to Juilliard, where she works with renowned violin teacher Dorothy DeLay. Prodigies make us a little nervous. Critics can be cruel, comparing prodigies to trained seals. After all, there must be something missing, musically or personally. But Sarah Chang breaks the rules. She seems an ordinary young woman with plenty of friends. She watches cartoons and enjoys playing with her younger brother.
1: I used to be a gymnast. My first TV appearance was as a gymnast, not as a violinist, when I was 5 years old. But nowadays I can't do too much gymnastics because my parents are afraid I'll hurt my fingers.
2: 5 minutes, please. 5 minutes.
1: And I do less of swimming, I do rollerblading, I go shopping with my friends, and I think I have a pretty normal life outside of my concert career.
0: Sarah Chang, soloist with the Pittsburgh Symphony Orchestra. She made her Heinz Hall debut this week, performing the Symphonie Espagnole by Édouard Lalo. In just a moment, Charles Dutoit will conduct the Symphony No. 15 by Dmitri Shostakovich. I'm Jim Cunningham, and I'd like to send you the Pittsburgh Symphony Radio Guide, along with the H.J. Heinz Pickle Pin. Free for the asking, just send your name and address on a postcard or a letter. All the details of all the programs in the Pittsburgh Symphony Radio Series, including 20 photographs of the artists this year. Be sure to let us know what station you're listening to. The address is Pittsburgh Symphony Radio, 4802 Fifth Avenue, Pittsburgh, Pennsylvania, 15213. James Costley in Craryville, New York, remembers hearing Previn and the Pittsburgh perform on a tour concert in New York City, and he's looking forward to a visit to Heinz Hall and a sampling of Pittsburgh's famous French fried zucchini found in the cultural district. Pittsburgh is the only place I know with a drive-in pierogi window on the south side of the Monongahela. You can FedEx a Sachertort from the Hotel Sacher in Vienna. But did you know that expatriate Pittsburghers air freight chipped ham to a restaurant in Florida? 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The address again is Pittsburgh Symphony Radio, 4802 Fifth Avenue, Pittsburgh, Pennsylvania, 15213. Lauren Mazel is the music director of the Pittsburgh Symphony Orchestra, resident staff conductor and consultant for the series, Kirk Muspratt. Heinz Hall recording engineer Roger Evans. 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

Charles Dutoit conducts the 15th Symphony by Shostakovich with the Pittsburgh Symphony Orchestra. Opus 141, the identification and an astonishing number that signifies the vast output and lifelong devotion of a composer. Dmitri Shostakovich composed his 15th and last symphony in 1971 when his health was failing. He'd had a heart attack, his eyesight was worsening, and he suffered from a nervous disorder that made every stroke of the pen painful. But Shostakovich wrote music of joy and beauty against all the odds and under the worst conditions throughout his life. You have to read between the lines when it comes to the 15th, because unlike earlier Shostakovich, this music has only a few clues as to its meaning. Most are musical quotations of other composers. The earlier symphonies of Shostakovich had clear messages of disgust with Soviet political oppression. In this symphony, there are phrases from Rossini's William Tell and from Wagner, Die Walküre, and Tristan und Isolde. The 15th is made up of four movements, lasts about 45 minutes. Here's the Pittsburgh Symphony Orchestra and guest conductor Charles Dutoit. The Symphony No. 15 in B major, Opus 141 by Dmitri Shostakovich.

0: The Symphony No. 15 in B Major, Opus 141 by Dmitri Shostakovich, performed by the Pittsburgh Symphony Orchestra and guest conductor Charles Dutoit. At the premiere in 1972 at the Great Hall of the Moscow Conservatory, Shostakovich's son Maxim was the conductor. The 15th Symphony by Shostakovich was his last. It signifies the end of the 20th century's greatest symphonic cycle. The Pittsburgh Symphony's only other performance of the piece took place in 1974 with Donald Johannes conducting. I'm Jim Cunningham, and I hope you'll write. Send me your name, address, and the call letters of the station you're listening to. I'll send you the H.J. Hines Pickle Pin and the Pittsburgh Symphony Radio Guide. The address is 4802 Fifth Avenue, Pittsburgh, Pennsylvania, 15213. Speaking of Donald Johannes, Martin Van Kinkle wrote from Honolulu, Hawaii this week, where he listens to the Pittsburgh Symphony on KHPR. I hope you've heard Donald Johannes conducting the Honolulu Symphony. Donald left our 4 Below 0 Pittsburgh winters for Honolulu some time back. And here's a postcard from Mrs. Ruth Manning in Davidson, North Carolina, who ushered at the Syria Mosque, the old home of the Pittsburgh Symphony. Today, the building is gone. In its place, a parking lot. You know, EMI has just released a terrific 6 compact disc set of Nathan Milstein's recordings with 3 Pittsburgh concerto performances made at the old Syria Mosque. Before nostalgia clouds my judgment, here's the address again, 4802 Fifth Avenue, Pittsburgh, Pennsylvania, 15213. Gideon Teplitz is the Vice President and Managing Director of the Pittsburgh Symphony, producer of the radio series Judy Canova, production engineer Jay Conley. 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Lauren Mazel is the Music Director of the Pittsburgh Symphony Orchestra. 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

0: They're absolutely timeless, and they're very accessible. Everybody loves them, and they're easily recognizable, which is another real plus. But I think you're soon going to see that the Four Seasons is probably going to be joined by other theatrical pieces like La Stravaganza, which is another set, I think, of 12 concertos by Vivaldi. And perhaps maybe in the future we'll be hearing a little bit more of that to complement the Four Seasons.
1: Andres Cardenas, concertmaster of the Pittsburgh Symphony Orchestra, plays and conducts one of the most popular and best-known works of the Baroque era, The Four Seasons by Antonio Vivaldi. I'm Jim Cunningham, your host here at Heinz Hall for the Performing Arts. The four concertos that represent Vivaldi's seasons will be heard on the first half of this week's program. During the second half, the Pittsburgh Symphony's principal flute laureate, Bernard Goldberg, will be honored on the occasion of his retirement after 46 years with the Pittsburgh Symphony. You'll hear him play Bach and Ravel, and from a 1956 broadcast transcription, the American premiere of Virgil Thompson's Flute Concerto. Making her Pittsburgh Symphony radio broadcast debut, Barbara Yar, resident staff conductor of the Pittsburgh Symphony. This program is made possible by a grant from the H.J. Heinz Company Foundation. Baroque music isn't often included in subscription concerts by the Pittsburgh Symphony Orchestra, but it's always a big hit with the audience. There are over 75 listings of Vivaldi's Four Seasons in the current Schwann catalog, many with original instruments. There are quite a few chamber orchestras, but just a handful of recordings with major symphony orchestras, Seiji Ozawa and the Boston Symphony, and Lauren Mazel and the Orchestra of France among the exceptions to the rule. There is a video with Nigel Kennedy, which has the members of the English Chamber Orchestra wearing sunglasses during the summer concerto. For this performance of Vivaldi's Four Seasons, extra chairs were placed in the aisles at Heinz Hall to accommodate a full house. Concertmaster Andres Cardenas had his own requirements in putting together a small chamber ensemble for this most popular set of Baroque concertos.
0: And usually what I do need, however, is the regular principals to play some of the solo lines. For instance, I really needed Randy Kelly to play the solos in the Slow Movement of Spring, where he depicts the barking dog by his master's side. And then, of course, I need a very good first-rate continuo part, which Ann Williams always plays. And, of course, I need a great bass line, and our principal bass, Jeff Turner, plays it. And, of course, last but not least, I need a fabulous harpsichordist, and Pat Jennings, who is our regular keyboard artist, always does a splendid job. So we're very fortunate in this orchestra to have such first-rate players in every position, so it's never a problem.
1: Here's concertmaster Andres Cardenas to play and conduct members of the Pittsburgh Symphony Orchestra in The Four Seasons by Antonio Vivaldi, spring, summer, autumn, and winter.

0: The four concertos that make up The Seasons by Antonio Vivaldi, from Opus 8, number 1 in E, a spring concerto, number 2 in G minor, summer, number 3 in F, autumn, and number 4 in F minor, the winter concerto. Playing the violin and conducting members of the Pittsburgh Symphony Orchestra, concertmaster Andres Cardenas. In The Four Seasons, each concerto is set to a sonnet describing one of the seasons of the year. Until Beethoven's Pastoral Symphony, no composer had gone as far as Vivaldi did in creating a musical picture that went far beyond sentiment or mood. Vivaldi brought the words to life. An unaccompanied violin twitters like a goldfinch, a ferocious buzzing of instruments provides a swarm of flies, a drunken peasant staggers to offbeat syncopations in the autumn grape harvest, and double stoppings provide chattering teeth and the wind chill factor. This performance of The Four Seasons by Antonio Vivaldi is a subscription premiere by the Pittsburgh Symphony Orchestra and concertmaster Andres Cardenas. Resident staff conductor Barbara Yar will take the lead for the second half of this Pittsburgh Symphony Radio concert, the second suite by Bach and the second suite from Ravel's Daphnis and Chloe. We also have an historical performance to share with you this week as we honor retiring principal flute laureate Bernard Goldberg, the American premiere of Virgil Thompson's Flute Concerto, recorded in 1956 in Pittsburgh. I'm Jim Cunningham, and I hope you'll write. Let me know what station you're listening to, and be sure to include your name and address. In return, you'll receive the Pittsburgh Symphony Radio Guide and the H.J. Hines Pickle Pin. Write to Pittsburgh Symphony Radio, 4802 Fifth Avenue, Pittsburgh, Pennsylvania, 15213. Lauren Mazel is the music director of the Pittsburgh Symphony. Colonel Frank W. Keel watched from his seat in the far right balcony of the Syria Mosque. He remembers Lauren Mazel playing violin with the orchestra. Colonel Keel in Comfort, Texas, listens on KPAC in San Antonio. Thanks for writing, Colonel Keel. From the comfort of your living room, drop me a line. If you missed the address, I'll give it again at the end of the concert. Barbara Yar is the resident staff conductor of the Pittsburgh Symphony Orchestra, vice president and managing director Gideon Teplitz, and the Hines Hall recording engineer Roger Evans. This program on American Public Radio is made possible by a grant from the H.J. 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
4: Thank you, Mr. Teplitz. I appreciate this very much indeed. It's been 46 years. That doesn't seem very long to me right at this moment. Having the privilege of making music on this stage and before that at the stage of Syria Mosque, I look forward to being again, but on that side of the evening of music. We meet here because we do it for love, all of us. Thank you.
0: At the end of last season, principal flute Bernard Goldberg retired after 46 years with the Pittsburgh Symphony Orchestra. Friday, March 5th, 1993 was Bernard Goldberg Day in the city of Pittsburgh. Mayor Sophie Maslov issued a proclamation. Pittsburgh Symphony Vice President Gideon Teplitz bestowed honors before a standing-room-only audience at Hines Hall, and Mr. Goldberg celebrated by doing what he does best. Bernard Goldberg performed the second suite by Bach and the second suite from Daphnis and Chloe by Maurice Ravel. Conducting on the second half of this week's concert, resident staff conductor Barbara Yar. Now in her fourth year with the Pittsburgh Symphony, Barbara Yar has been conducting the orchestra's Pops, Summer Casual Series, and Saturday Family Concerts. In 1991, Barbara Yar became music director of the Pittsburgh Youth Symphony Orchestra. Last December, she appeared at Israel's Music by the Red Sea Festival, where she worked alongside music director Lauren Mazel, coaching, rehearsing, and conducting young musicians from 16 different countries. Here's conductor Barbara Yar, principal flute laureate Bernard Goldberg, and members of the Pittsburgh Symphony Orchestra, the Suite No. 2 in B minor, BWV 1067, by Johann Sebastian Bach.

0: Principal Flute Bernard Goldberg, conductor Barbara Yar, and members of the Pittsburgh Symphony Orchestra. The Suite No. 2 in B minor, BWV 1067 by Johann Sebastian Bach. A tribute to Mr. Goldberg, retiring after 46 years with the Pittsburgh Symphony. In January of 1946, music director Fritz Reiner recorded the Bach Second Suite with Sebastian Caratelli flute for the Columbia label at the Syria Mosque here in Pittsburgh. I still see a copy of the LP now and then at a collector's record store. It's worth looking out for. In just a few minutes, Bernard Goldberg will be back for Ravel's Daphnis and Chloe, and he'll remember the old days, memories of his years with Fritz Reiner and William Steinberg. I'm Jim Cunningham, your host for these weekly Heinz Hall concerts. Joining us here in the Pittsburgh Symphony Radio Studio is conductor Barbara Yar, resident staff conductor of the Pittsburgh Symphony Orchestra. We don't get Vivaldi and Bach on a symphony subscription concert all that often because you've got, what, 110 musicians, and they're not all on stage for the Vivaldi or the Bach.
1: Well, I don't know that it's only that. It's a very big hall. These halls are not necessarily thought of as a setting for a small orchestra. I think audiences really, somehow in the last decade, audiences have caught on to Baroque music in an unbelievable way. I'm sure you've noticed that from the radio station. And they love it.
0: You've got pieces on this program which paint wonderful pictures in the Four Seasons and in the Ravel. These marvelous explosions of sound you have.
1: Yeah.
0: I mean, it's both incredibly gentle and French and atmospheric, and yet these great big washes of color, of course.
1: Oh, of course, right. A completely different way, of course. You know, the Vivaldi is, it is a very programmatic piece, that's true. The Ravel is, I don't know if I would call it, it is program music when you play it away from the ballet. Ravel was one of those composers who paid extraordinary attention to detail when he wrote. You can see it in the score. I've read that about him as a person. And yet, what's so interesting is that because of all those tiny details, which an audience, you know, someone is not going to hear as you're just listening to the piece. Obviously, it's in the score, and we're all aware of them. But he had such an orchestral ear that when all of this comes together, it sounds just like, a wash of sound. It's anything but just a wash of sound. It's full of detail.
0: What else is happening? You've been down to the National Symphony and had a great debut with the National Symphony Orchestra of Washington, D.C. You're headed to Miami. What's on your schedule?
1: Yes, conducting the New World Symphony, going back to Washington next season, conducting the orchestra in New Orleans, Louisiana Philharmonic, and the St. Paul Chamber Orchestra this spring, too.
0: Here's Barbara Yar, resident staff conductor, principal flute Bernard Goldberg, and the Pittsburgh Symphony Orchestra. The Suite No. 2 from Daphnis and Chloe by Maurice Ravel.

0: Daphnis and Chloe, Suite No. 2 by Maurice Ravel. Barbara Yar conducted the Pittsburgh Symphony Orchestra. This performance featured Principal Flute Laureate Bernard Goldberg, honored by the Pittsburgh Symphony on the occasion of his retirement. Barbara Yar's performances as resident staff conductor of the Pittsburgh Symphony Orchestra have been described as robust and energetic, superlative. Barbara Yar's recent conducting debut at the National Symphony of Washington, D.C., brought highly enthusiastic notices from the Washington Post and the Washington Times. Barbara Yar joins a small but growing group of young American women who appear as conductors with major American orchestras. This performance is her Pittsburgh Symphony subscription concert debut. Bernard Goldberg, Principal Flute Laureate, said goodbye to the orchestra at the end of the season after 46 years, four music directors, and a long list of the world's greatest conductors.
1: After Reiner left, I don't know whether he left abruptly or whether it was a surprise to the board. I don't know, but he had been on a fall break and had gone to New York. When he came back, he was very nasty to the orchestra, and before, you know, within the month at the latest, he announced that he was leaving and going to the Metropolitan Opera. So the next season, I should say, of touring, the orchestra was conducted by Leonard Bernstein, which was sometimes very exciting, but it was amusing because he was so familiar with everybody, and we had lots of parties and fun and games. But for the next 3 years, the tours were conducted by Paul Perret, the French conductor. And my goodness, I can't begin to enumerate the number of times we did Afternoon of a Faun. So that by the end of a four-week tour, my nerves were pretty well stretched. But some of the most memorable experiences with the Pittsburgh Symphony, I think, were while Steinberg was conducting Beethoven or Brahms or Bruckner, especially Bruckner. You know, the Bruckner Eighth was like a very serious religious service. You finished it, you know, feeling elated and elevated. Tired, yes, but it was a very, very moving experience with him. But one of the most amusing things was the first tour in Europe when we had that 11-week tour for the State Department. On some of the programs, we played seven pieces after Paul Klee by Gunther Schuller. And in the one piece called Arab Village, the principal viola and solo oboe are very busy on stage playing a quarter tone piece of some kind, whereas the flute is off stage playing a very placid, very poetic tune. So as I was setting up backstage in the Berlin Philharmonia, the head clerk saw me, and he came running after me and said, "But there's a concert going on. You can't play back here." In those days, I spoke maybe 10 words of German, and I just simply pointed at the music and pushed him away. It's not apocryphal. It really did happen to me. So that was one of the very amusing experiences. When I look back, it's a wonder that I didn't lose my temper and stop the concert.
0: Bernard Goldberg, Principal Flute Laureate with the Pittsburgh Symphony Orchestra, in the spotlight this week with Bach and Ravel. This concert was recorded on March 5th, 1993. The day was proclaimed Bernard Goldberg Day by Mayor Sophie Maslow. Before we say goodbye, an encore by Bernard Goldberg. January 13th, 1956, the Pittsburgh Symphony gave the American premiere of Virgil Thompson's Concerto for Flute, Strings, Harp, and Percussion. Virgil Thompson was here in Pittsburgh to conduct, and the first movement, which is for solo flute, was performed by Bernard Goldberg.

0: Virgil Thompson's Flute Concerto with the composer conducting the Pittsburgh Symphony Orchestra, January 13, 1956. The flute soloist, Bernard Goldberg, principal flute laureate of the Pittsburgh Symphony. Bernard Goldberg has retired from the Pittsburgh, but he's taken up a conducting post with the McKeesport Symphony Orchestra. Virgil Thompson appeared often at concerts in Pittsburgh. His sister lived here, and he enjoyed his visits even more when his music was played at the Syria Mosque and Heinz Hall. We'll have more historic performances with Virgil Thompson and more from Bernard Goldberg in celebration of the Pittsburgh Symphony Centennial in 1996. The recording of the Virgil Thompson Concerto came from a transcription disc made by Pittsburgh's WWSW. If you happen to have a one-of-a-kind Pittsburgh recording in your closet, let me know about it. I'm still trying to catch up with retired trombonist Carl Wilhelm, who lives in Florida now. Carl told me he has a transcription of Sir Thomas Beecham guest conducting the Pittsburgh. Well, you don't have to have an old Pittsburgh Symphony recording to get something from us. I'd like to send you the Pittsburgh Symphony Radio Guide and the Heinz Pickle Pin as a memento of your visit to Heinz Hall. Just send your name and address and be sure to let me know what station you're listening to. 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Lauren Mazel is the music director of the Pittsburgh Symphony Orchestra, resident staff conductor and conductor for this week's program, Barbara Yar, producer of the radio broadcast series, Judy Canova, production engineer, Jay Conley. 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
0: When the Pittsburgh Symphony Orchestra takes flight, a small entourage of music lovers is never far behind. In recent years, the orchestra's travels to Russia, the Far East, Europe, and South America have included tour packages for the Friends of the Symphony, a small but devoted band who mingle with the crowd at the Concertgebouw, the Musikverein, or the Royal Albert Hall. The tariff is high. After the cost of airfare, there's the ticket price, which at the Salzburg Festival alone can be stratospheric. By investing only the next 2 hours of your time, you can join me, Jim Cunningham, as we go on tour with the Pittsburgh Symphony Orchestra. First, we'll take you south of the border to Mexico to hear the orchestra perform Tchaikovsky's Fifth Symphony in Mexico City. Then we'll travel to Hong Kong and the Coliseum to hear principal keyboard Patricia Prattis Jennings play Gershwin's Concerto in F. From there, it's a short drive across town to hear the Pittsburgh Symphony perform a serenade by former Pittsburgh Symphony music director Victor Herbert at the Morris Kaufman Auditorium. This program is made possible by a grant from the H.J. Heinz Company Foundation. When the Pittsburgh Symphony and music director Lauren Mazel gave 3 concerts in Mexico City last spring at the Palacio de Bellas Artes, the hall was completely filled. Concerts had been sold out for months. Mexican audiences had been looking forward to the orchestra's return. The Pittsburgh made its first international tour to Mexico City with Fritz Reiner in the 1940s. This trip, they brought Tchaikovsky, Mozart, Mahler, Debussy, and Bartok. A Tchaikovsky Fifth is a favorite of Lauren Mazel's. He's recorded a complete set of all the Tchaikovsky symphonies with the Vienna Philharmonic. It's still available on CD. And he taped the Fifth Symphony with CBS in Cleveland. This concert was part of a week-long stay in Mexico City last spring. The Tchaikovsky Fifth is being played in the 3,500-seat concert hall of the National Palace of Fine Arts. Built of Carrara marble, construction started at the turn of the century, 1900, but it took 30 years to complete, with several interruptions and changes of plan. So like the Cathedral of Mexico City, the Palace of Fine Arts and its concert hall is of several diverse architectural styles. In Mexico City with Lauren Mazel and the Pittsburgh Symphony Orchestra, the Symphony No. 5 in E minor, Opus 64 by Peter Ilyich Tchaikovsky.

0: That was the Fifth Symphony by Peter Ilyich Tchaikovsky. The Symphony in E Minor, Opus 64. From Palacio de Bellas Artes in Mexico City, the National Palace of Fine Arts, the Pittsburgh Symphony Orchestra, conducted by Lauren Mazel. This concert given as one of a series in a week-long Pittsburgh Symphony residency in Mexico City last spring. Earlier in this Pittsburgh Symphony radio season, you heard Debussy's Prelude to the Afternoon of a Faun from Mexico City. The orchestra has traveled with music director Lauren Mazel on 10 international tours. They've been to the Far East, to Europe, to the Edinburgh Festival, Russia, Poland, the People's Republic of China, and South America. This tour to Mexico City in May of 93 was sponsored by Chivas Regal. Our next performance will take place in the Hong Kong Coliseum, where you'll hear principal keyboard Patricia Prattis Jennings perform Gershwin's Concerto in F. I'm Jim Cunningham, your tour guide for this Pittsburgh Symphony radio broadcast. The Pittsburgh Symphony's Mexico City visit took place during the 5th of May celebration, commemorating the Battle of Puebla, a day of heroism for Mexico. Bernard McElhaney sent me a card with all the details of Mexican Independence Day and providing a list of 15 important Mexican holidays, including Mexican Mail Carriers Day on November 11th. Thanks, Mr. McElhaney. And speaking of mail carriers, I hope you'll send your name and address. Let me know what station you're listening to, and I'll send you the H.J. Heinz pickle pin, a collector's item and a souvenir from your tour with the Pittsburgh Symphony. 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That's Pittsburgh Symphony Radio, 4802 Fifth Avenue, Pittsburgh, 15213. Lauren Mazel is the music director of the Pittsburgh Symphony Orchestra. Vice president and managing director is Gideon Teplitz. The orchestra manager, Joe Biro. 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

0: I think that I may be a very lucky person, because if I had gone away, it's quite possible that I would not be the principal keyboard player of the Pittsburgh Symphony Orchestra. I was here, I was at the right place at the right time, and I've had a wonderful 29 years with the orchestra. I hope there are some years left for me.
1: In April of 1987, Patricia Prattis Jennings was the featured soloist during the Pittsburgh Symphony's tour of the Far East, where her performances of Gershwin's Concerto in F earned critical acclaim, a performance that the London Daily Telegraph described as the unexpected encounter with something special, a dazzling performance.
0: I think I may be the only pianist in the city of Pittsburgh who makes a living exclusively by playing the piano. It can be very difficult to make a living as a musician, especially as a classical musician, and we know that the classical arts in general are struggling to survive, to stay alive right now, because there's so much stimulation from other areas of entertainment, television, MTV, and heaven knows what else. The world is changing, and we're resisting the tide, but the tide is upon us.
1: Patricia Prattis Jennings, principal keyboard, and the Pittsburgh Symphony Orchestra, conducted by Lauren Mazel, from the Hong Kong Coliseum, a recording made in 1987 when the orchestra toured the Far East, the Piano Concerto in F by George Gershwin.

0: The Piano Concerto in F by George Gershwin. The Pittsburgh Symphony Orchestra, conducted by Lauren Mazel. The soloist, principal keyboard artist, Patricia Prentice Jennings. When this performance was taped in April of 87, Lauren Mazel was the orchestra's principal guest conductor and music advisor. The following season, Maestro Mazel assumed the title of music director. The Pittsburgh has been to Hong Kong with Andre Previn and Lauren Mazel, and there's another visit to Hong Kong on the calendar for this season. The Pittsburgh Symphony ranks as the world's most well-traveled orchestra with an extensive touring schedule. They claim more miles than any other American orchestra this year. After finishing two major tours in a very short period of time, Lauren Mazel commented, "We can only play for one continent at a time." The Pittsburgh Symphony has visited more than 50 cities around the world. This concert, by an American composer, played in Hong Kong, was led by two Pittsburghers. Patricia Prentice Jennings grew up here in the city and graduated from Westinghouse High School and from Carnegie Mellon University. Lauren Mazel was born in Paris, but he was raised in Pittsburgh, where he studied at Peabody High School and at the University of Pittsburgh while playing in the Pittsburgh Symphony. Principal keyboard artist Patricia Prentice Jennings has served as an announcer and producer for Pittsburgh's classical radio station, WQED-FM. Pat also publishes a newsletter that is received by musicians across the country.
1: Symphonium is a nationally circulated newsletter. I'm the editor, publisher, and founder. I guess I'm chief cook and bottle washer. The subheading is For and About the Professional African-American Symphony Musician. This came about as a result of a conference of the Music Assistance Fund, which was a fund administered for many years by the New York Philharmonic, which provided monies for outstanding black classical instrumentalists to gain experience playing with symphony orchestras. And I thought it would be a shame if after the conference we lost track of each other. So I sent out postcards. So I jumped in, and it really filled a gap where there was nothing before. It has created a network of musicians. But it's also a tremendous source of information for people in the orchestral field, for aspiring musicians. The newsletter is becoming quite well known, and it is really a labor of love. The newsletter is supported by voluntary contributions from readers, and so far there has always been enough money in the account to pay for the next issue, and that's really all that I require.
0: Patricia Prentice Jennings, principal keyboard artist of the Pittsburgh Symphony Orchestra, also editor and publisher of Symphonium. You've been to Mexico City and Hong Kong with the Pittsburgh Symphony on this Pittsburgh Symphony radio broadcast. The orchestra does a lot of touring in western Pennsylvania. In the last year, the Pittsburgh Symphony's been to New Wilmington, East Liberty, the South Side, the Hill, Homewood, Upper St. Clair, and Sewickley. For the next performance on this Pittsburgh Symphony tour concert, just a quick trip across town. In 1982, music director Andre Previn created a series called Music Here and Now, which focused on 20th century works by American composers. In October of that year, the Pittsburgh Symphony went to the Morris Kaufman Auditorium on Belfield Avenue in the Oakland section of town to perform an all-American program with Michael Lancaster, associate conductor, and John Harbison, composer in residence. Harbison conducted his own violin concerto with his wife, Rosemary, as soloist. We'll save that performance for another concert. For this week's program, a piece by Victor Herbert, the first official music director of the Pittsburgh Symphony. Herbert's Serenade for String Orchestra was first performed in Pittsburgh in November of 1898 with the composer conducting during his first season as music director at Carnegie Music Hall. Victor Herbert is best known for his hit musicals like Babes in Toyland, but he's written a lot of concert music, which is just now becoming better known. Victor Herbert's cello concerto has been recorded by Lynn Harrell and Julian Lloyd Webber, and Sony Classical has recorded a CD with the Pittsburgh Symphony, including a Victor Herbert tone poem and songs sung by Kathleen Battle. From a concert recorded in 1982, here's the Pittsburgh Symphony Orchestra and then associate conductor Michael Lancaster, the Serenade in F for String Orchestra by Victor Herbert.

0: That was the Serenade in F Major by Victor Herbert, Michael Lancaster conducting the Pittsburgh Symphony Orchestra. That performance was part of the orchestra's Music Here and Now series, which featured 20th century works by American composers. This performance was recorded at the Morris Kaufman Auditorium in October of 1982. Michael Lancaster is now the music director of the Hartford Symphony Orchestra. He appears in Pittsburgh as a guest artist, most recently conducting the world premiere of Byron McCullough's Brass Menagerie and Prokofiev's Alexander Nevsky with the Sergei Eisenstein movie projected above the stage. On tour with the Pittsburgh Symphony Orchestra. We began our trip in Mexico City with Tchaikovsky's Fifth Symphony, then moved on to the Hong Kong Coliseum to hear principal keyboard artist Patricia Prentice Jennings play Gershwin's Concerto in F under the direction of Lauren Mazel. I'm Jim Cunningham, and I'm glad you could join me this week. If you'd like to receive the Pittsburgh Symphony Radio Guide and the H.J. Hines Pickle Pin, drop me a line. The address is Pittsburgh Symphony Radio, 4802 Fifth Avenue, Pittsburgh, Pennsylvania, 15213. Pittsburgh Symphony cellist Irvin Kaufman mentioned recently that a violinist he knew played the Franck Sinatra, and someone thought he was playing favorites by Frank Sinatra. You'd be surprised how many requests we receive for pickle pens. One came this week from Gary Ligon. It is not a pen, it's a pin, not a writing instrument. It's to be worn. And we'll send that pin to Gary's daughter in Niceville, Florida. Hope to hear from you this week. Lauren Mazel is the music director of the Pittsburgh Symphony Orchestra. Producer of the radio series is Judy Canova. The production engineer is Jay Conley. This program is made possible by a grant from the H.J. 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
0: Welcome to Hines Hall for the Performing Arts on the corner of 6th and Penn in the heart of Pittsburgh's Cultural District. This is the home of the Pittsburgh Symphony Orchestra. I'm Jim Cunningham, your host for these radio broadcasts made possible by a grant from the H.J. 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Pianist Vladimir Feltsman is back to play the Schumann Concerto. Conducting Ebert's Ports of Call and Brahms' First Serenade, the principal guest conductor of the Pittsburgh Symphony Orchestra, Eduardo Mata.
6: Well, no question about the fact that Vladimir Feltsman is the highlight of the program. He's a tremendous artist. He's a very complete pianist with a great scope of repertoire, and he's going to play one of the things that one does not associate him with more often. I mean, one tends to associate Russian pianists with Rachmaninoff and Tchaikovsky, etc. But in this particular case, the people of Pittsburgh will have the luck to hear him playing one of the most poetic and beautiful concerti of the repertoire. I think it's a varied program, has a lot of variety. We have the Ebert, which is a typically impressionistic work of the beginning of the century, very appealing, full of colors, full of atmosphere. And then the Brahms Serenade, which can be construed as the meat and potatoes of this program.
0: Before we get to the main course, a little puff pastry from French composer Jacques Ibert. First piece on the program, a musical travelogue, Escale, or Ports of Call by Ibert. Three movements representing three cities. You start off in Palermo, a Sicilian coastal town, beginning with a sensuous melody played by flute and oboe, then a lively tarantella. From there, your ship crosses the Mediterranean to Tunis on the African coast, full of the sounds and rhythms of Africa. Then west to visit the port of Valencia, where the dance music of Spain comes to life. Here's the Pittsburgh Symphony Orchestra and principal guest conductor, Eduardo Mata, Escal, Ports of Call by Jacques Ibert.

0: Escal, Ports of Call by Jacques Ibert. The Pittsburgh Symphony Orchestra and principal guest conductor Eduardo Mata. Escal is a musical reminiscence of Ibert's travels through Italy, Tunisia, and Spain. Winning the Prix de Rome in 1919 included as part of the prize a 3-year guaranteed salary for Jacques Ibert. The money offered Ibert an opportunity for travel, inspiration, and above all, much-needed time to grow as a composer. Ports of Call was written in 1922, 3 years after Ibert returned from his travels. The next music on the program has been performed many times by the Pittsburgh Symphony Orchestra, the first in 1933 when Walter Gieseking played the piano. Here to play the Schumann Piano Concerto at Heinz Hall, Vladimir Feltzman. Mr. Feltzman's commitment to new music, especially music by contemporary Russian composers, appears often. Last time you heard him play the Alfred Schnittke Concerto in Pittsburgh, but for this performance, he's chosen the Schumann Concerto. Vladimir Feltzman's recording repertoire spans the generations.
1: I'm having 2 big projects with Music Masters, which is recently my label I recorded for. It's American label. 2 recordings has been out. It was Goldberg Variations and last 3 Beethoven sonatas. And now is coming 2 more sonatas, so Hammerklavier and Opus 101. And then later this fall it will be first book of WTC, Preludes and Fugues by Bach. So this is big projects. I will be doing most of clavier works by Bach and eventually Beethoven too. So 2 great Germans.
0: Vladimir Feltzman, soloist with the Pittsburgh Symphony Orchestra. Here's principal guest conductor Eduardo Mata, the Piano Concerto in A Minor, Opus 54 by Robert Schumann.

0: Pianist Vladimir Feltzman performing the Piano Concerto in A Minor, Opus 54 by Robert Schumann. The Pittsburgh Symphony Orchestra and principal guest conductor Eduardo Mata. Since he arrived in the United States from the Soviet Union in 1987 and his triumphant Carnegie Hall and Kennedy Center debuts, Vladimir Feltzman has become one of the most important pianists of his generation. Mr. Feltzman has a distinguished chair at the State University of New York, where he teaches a series of master classes and instructs a select group of piano majors. Vladimir Feltzman is deeply committed to education and plans to establish a special music school in the United States for gifted children. After a pause, Eduardo Mata conducts the Serenade No. 1 by Brahms. I'm Jim Cunningham, your host each week here at Heinz Hall. If you like, I'll send you without charge the Pittsburgh Symphony Radio Guide. It contains a photograph of Vladimir Feltzman, a short history of the Pittsburgh Symphony, and the H.J. Heinz pickle pin. Send your name and address. Let me know what station you're listening to. The address is Pittsburgh Symphony Radio, 4802 Fifth Avenue, Pittsburgh, Pennsylvania, 15213. Here's a letter from Gene Shalit, whose letterhead represents a business called Misery Loves Company in West Stockbridge, Massachusetts. He writes, "Dear Pittsburgh Piccolo Percussion Pianissimo Presto Pickle People," another priceless epistle from a pensive pickle paramour. Now, didn't I see Gene Shalit interview Lauren Mazel on the Today Show a few years back? Thanks for writing, Gene. Here's that address again. I hope you'll write 4802 Fifth Avenue, Pittsburgh, Pennsylvania, 15213. Lauren Mazel is the music director of the Pittsburgh Symphony Orchestra, resident staff conductor and consultant for the series, Kirk Muspratt, vice president and managing director, Gideon Teplitz, the Heinz Hall recording engineer, Roger Evans. This program on American Public Radio is made possible by a grant from the H.J. Heinz Company Foundation.
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0: The Serenade in D was Johannes Brahms' first orchestral work to be published. The first version of the music, written for a small instrumental ensemble, was performed by a group of Brahms' friends during the summer of 1858. After talking with his friend and advisor, violinist Josef Joachim, Brahms decided to transform the serenade into a symphony. When Joachim received the final score for a large orchestra the following year, he called it wonderfully original and conducted the world premiere in Hanover in March of 1860. For this Heinz Hall performance of Brahms' first serenade, you have Eduardo Mata to conduct. Maestro Mata made his debut with the Pittsburgh Symphony at the Ambler Festival in 1977 and was named principal guest conductor in 1989. Since then, he's conducted the Pittsburgh Symphony in more than 24 concerts.
1: I have noticed a dramatic improvement in the last 5 or 6 years, not only in terms of the new players that have come recently to the orchestra, but also in the general level of playing and awareness of musical matters. It's a wonderful orchestra.
0: Here's guest conductor Eduardo Mata and the Pittsburgh Symphony Orchestra, the Serenade No. 1 in D, Opus 11 by Johannes Brahms.

0: The Serenade No. 1 in D, Opus 11 by Johannes Brahms. Principal guest conductor Eduardo Mata led the Pittsburgh Symphony Orchestra. Following the legacy of Beethoven and the expectations of his friend Robert Schumann, Johannes Brahms was hesitant to produce a symphony. He tried once and wound up writing a piano concerto. Then a second try arrived as the German Requiem. Finally, after writing a nonet for flute, a pair of clarinets, bassoon, horn, and string quartet, Brahms was happy enough with his music to expand into a symphony. Later, realizing that the form of the piece, with its lyrical dance movements, probably wouldn't work as a proper symphony, he settled for Serenade. The Serenade No. 1 in D, just played as the final music on this Pittsburgh Symphony Orchestra concert. Earlier, you heard Jacques Ibert's Ports of Call and Robert Schumann's Piano Concerto with soloist Vladimir Feltzman. I'm Jim Cunningham, and I look forward to your return next week on this station for another concert by the Pittsburgh Symphony Orchestra. Let me know what station you're listening to. Send your name and address, and you'll receive in return the Pittsburgh Symphony Radio Guide, along with the Heinz Pickle Pin. 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Michael B. Bursek has a law practice in Redwood City, California. He wrote and asked me to tell Mr. Hines that he liked the old television commercial Mr. Hines did for cream of mushroom soup, in which he says, "I am H.J. Hines, and I don't have to eat lumpy cream of mushroom soup." Two pickle pins shipped by transcontinental air freight to the Bursek children who listened to the Pittsburgh Symphony on San Francisco's KKHI. Lauren Mazel is the music director of the Pittsburgh Symphony Orchestra, the producer of the radio series Judy Canova, production engineer Jay Conley. So long from Pittsburgh. This program is made possible by a grant from the H.J. 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
2: The Pittsburgh Symphony Orchestra, preparing for another concert here at Heinz Hall. The main entrance is on 6th Avenue, the stage door on Penn. Heinz Hall is the starting point for the cultural district in downtown Pittsburgh. There are three restored movie palaces within a block of each other. The Opera House is the former Stanley Theater, and the Pittsburgh filmmakers show foreign films at the Fulton. Music director Lauren Mazel holds forth here at Heinz Hall for the performing arts. Lauren Mazel is back this week to conduct Brahms' Violin Concerto and The Planets by Gustav Holst. I'm Jim Cunningham. Glad you could join me for another Pittsburgh Symphony performance made possible by a grant from the H.J. Heinz Company Foundation. When violinist Shlomo Mintz made his Carnegie Hall debut at age 16, it was with the Pittsburgh Symphony and former music director William Steinberg. 20 years later, Mr. Mintz is still making music with the Pittsburgh, and this week it's one of the greatest works for the violin, the Brahms D Major Concerto. When Johannes Brahms began work on his concerto, he asked his friend, Josef Joachim, to help with markings and alterations in the solo part. Joachim gave the premiere in Leipzig in January of 1879 with Brahms conducting, but the concerto was so difficult it wasn't played very much till after the turn of the century. Conductor Hans von Bülow called it a concerto against the violin. If Brahms had any doubts about the success of his music, they were put to rest 16 years later when he heard a 12-year-old Polish boy play the piece. The young violinist was Bronisław Huberman, who went on to become one of the great virtuosos of the 20th century. Huberman is tied to Pittsburgh through former music director William Steinberg. Steinberg and Huberman were close friends. One of their recordings from Germany is still available on CD. Steinberg and Huberman were among the founders of the Israel Philharmonic. Today, the Brahms concerto is still considered extremely difficult. Shlomo Mintz makes it seem easy. Here's music director Lauren Mazel, the Pittsburgh Symphony Orchestra, and violinist Shlomo Mintz, the Violin Concerto in D, Opus 77, by Johannes Brahms.

0: The Pittsburgh Symphony Orchestra, music director Lauren Mazel, and violinist Shlomo Mintz. The Concerto in D for Violin and Orchestra, Opus 77 by Johannes Brahms. The Pittsburgh Symphony recorded the Brahms Violin Concerto with Nathan Milstein and William Steinberg for the Capitol label. Shlomo Mintz was born in Moscow in 1957 and emigrated with his family 2 years later to Israel. He was 11 when he made his concerto debut with Zubin Mehta and the Israel Philharmonic. Soon afterward, with only a week's notice, he was asked to replace Itzhak Perlman in a performance of the Paganini First Concerto. In 1989, Shlomo Mintz became music advisor of the Israel Chamber Orchestra, where he spends 12 weeks each season as conductor and soloist. He's played often here in Heinz Hall and made his New York debut with William Steinberg at Carnegie Hall. The women of the Mendelssohn Choir of Pittsburgh are taking their places, not on stage, but in the stairwell on the third level behind the gallery seats at Heinz Hall for the next music on the program. In just a moment, music director Lauren Mazel will conduct The Planets by Gustav Holst. I'm Jim Cunningham, and if you send me your name and address, I'll send you free of charge the Pittsburgh Symphony Radio Guide, as well as the H.J. Heinz Pickle Pin. Be sure to let me know what station you're listening to. The address is 4802 Fifth Avenue, Pittsburgh, Pennsylvania, 15213. There are 20 photographs in the Pittsburgh Symphony Radio Guide, including a nice candid photograph of Lauren Mazel wearing AKG headphones and looking at a compact disc. Benjamin Benson wrote he heard the Pittsburgh on KUHF in Houston, Texas, and Peter Godfrey sent a card. He says, in spite of the bubble mailer and best efforts of the U.S. mail, his H.J. Heinz pickle pin arrived crushed. So another is being sent to Charleston, West Virginia. If you missed the address, I'll give it again at the end of our Pittsburgh Symphony Radio concert. Lauren Mazel is the music director of the Pittsburgh Symphony Orchestra, resident staff conductor and consultant for the series, Barbara Yar, vice president and managing director, Gideon Teplitz. The Heinz Hall recording engineer is Roger Evans. This program on American Public Radio is made possible by a grant from the H.J. Heinz Company Foundation.
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0: The Pittsburgh Plays the Planets with Lauren Mazel. Gustav Holst first became interested in astrology in 1913. A year later, his new hobby resulted in a large orchestral suite, The Planets. The piece has seven movements since Earth wasn't included, and the planet Pluto hadn't yet been discovered. Holst created musical ideas for each of the planets, beginning with Mars, the bringer of war, and interpreted on this week's program by music director Lauren Mazel.
1: As you well know, the work as conceived by the composer Gustav Holst was not meant to describe the planets themselves, but what they have come to connote in mythology, Mars, bringer of war. And so indeed he is a bringer of war, and that is a very ugly thought and a very ugly event, and something of which we really must be most ashamed that even today we're not able to get our act together in such a way that we can avoid using this particular arm of diplomacy. So I try to depict that frame of mind as being a very ugly one and a very monolithic one, a very fanatical one, something that catches everyone in its rhythm, in its fanatical dedication to destruction, using all the rationalizations that human beings love to use. When they destroy, they claim they're building, and when they hurt, they claim they're helping. So it ends as it begins, with this feeling of brutal inevitability, the imperative of destruction. And that last chord is really terrifying, because it's the roll of all the snare drums when taps are played over the unfortunate dead.
0: Lauren Mazel conducts The Planets by Gustav Holst for the second half of this week's concert. The seven movements include Mars, the bringer of war, Venus, the bringer of peace, Mercury, the winged messenger, Jupiter, the bringer of jollity, Saturn, the bringer of old age, Uranus, the magician, and Neptune, the mystic. In Neptune, the final movement, you'll hear the women of the Mendelssohn Choir of Pittsburgh. Resident staff conductor Kirk Muspratt is leading the chorus in the very back of Heinz Hall, the uppermost stairwell which leads to the spotlight booth behind the gallery seats. Mr. Muspratt is using a television monitor to watch for cues from music director Lauren Mazel. The choir hums so quietly at the end that if your seat was on the main floor, you probably couldn't hear anything at all. Listening on the radio, you might think the station is off the air. That moment is about 53 minutes away. On stage, the music director of the Pittsburgh Symphony, Lauren Mazel, and the Pittsburgh Symphony Orchestra, The Planets by Gustav Holst.

0: the fading voices of the women of the Mendelssohn Choir of Pittsburgh. That performance of The Planets, probably the most popular work of Gustav Holst by the Pittsburgh Symphony Orchestra and music director Lauren Mazel. Holst experimented with the voices in the last movement to get the desired effect. He indicated that the choir should not be visible to the audience. To get the gradual fade out, he first had the doors separating singers from the audience close quietly and very slowly. Holst later tried having the chorus walk quietly into the distance while singing the final chords. For this Heinz Hall performance, Lauren Mazel placed the women of the Mendelssohn Choir within a stairwell at the very back of the Heinz Hall, the third level gallery seats. Resident staff conductor Kirk Muspratt was conducting the choir with the use of a TV monitor, closely following the movements of Maestro Mazel. The Pittsburgh Symphony has played a great deal of British music over the years. Sir Edward Elgar conducted the Pittsburgh in his Enigma variations. William Steinberg conducted the Planets in Pittsburgh and in Boston. His DG recording of the Planets is still in the CD catalog and often chosen as one of the best on disc. Andre Previn had a British festival in Pittsburgh and in New York and London. You'll find Lauren Mazel's recording of the Planets on CD among some 32 tapings of the Planets, including three with the composer conducting his own music. I'm Jim Cunningham, talking with you by satellite radio transmission. I have email and voicemail, but I hope you'll send a letter. A short letter or a long letter, a postcard will do. I'll send you the Pittsburgh Symphony Radio Guide. Just write to 4802 Fifth Avenue, Pittsburgh, Pennsylvania, 15213. Be sure to let me know what station you're listening to, and you might want to call that general manager or program director and let him know you enjoy listening to the Pittsburgh Symphony. A letter came this week from Mitzi Austin, who attended the University of Pittsburgh back in the 50s. She spent her free time ushering at the Pittsburgh Symphony. Mitzi listens on WHPR in Honolulu. The address again, 4802 Fifth Avenue, Pittsburgh, Pennsylvania, 15213. Mitzi has her portable radio in the sands of Waikiki, and I'll be looking for you here on the shore of the Monongahela next week. Lauren Mazel is the music director of the Pittsburgh Symphony Orchestra. Producer of the radio broadcast series is Judy Canova. The production engineer, Jay Conley. These programs are produced at WQED-FM in Pittsburgh and are made possible by a grant from the H.J. Heinz Company Foundation.
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3: We're at the symphony. We're in the conductor's dressing room with the maestro, David Robertson. Welcome back to Pittsburgh. Emmanuel Axe, welcome back to Pittsburgh. It is a joy to have James Ennis back with us at Heinz Hall. Maestro Christoph Eschenbach, welcome back to Pittsburgh. We're at the symphony with Joshua Bell.
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0: It's concert time here at Heinz Hall for the Performing Arts. Concertgoers are admiring the oil portrait of former music director William Steinberg and the bust of Lauren Mazel in the entranceway just off the marble grand lobby with its crystal chandelier. This radio concert brings Brahms and Respighi with the Pittsburgh Symphony and music director Lauren Mazel. Transfigured truth converted into sound is how Elsa Respighi described her husband's music. A little later, you'll hear two symphonic poems by Ottorino Respighi, The Fountains of Rome and The Pines of Rome. To begin the concert, pianist Yefim Bronfman plays the Brahms First Concerto. I'm Jim Cunningham, your host for this program, made possible by a grant from the H.J. Heinz Company Foundation. Johannes Brahms had a few disappointments in his life, but none more bitter than the reaction to his first piano concerto. Brahms was at the keyboard for the first public performance in Leipzig in 1859. At the end, Brahms wrote to a friend, "Three pairs of hands tried slowly to clap, but hissing from all sides quickly put an end to such demonstrations." Today, the D minor is a favorite, one of the greatest concertos of its time.
7: For me, it's also, I must say, that I have played a lot of Brahms works. I must have played about 20 different works by Brahms in the last 5 years, including both concertos. I've done a lot of the second piano concerto this season in different places, and this is the first time I'm playing Brahms 1 this season, and I haven't really played in 3 seasons, but it's one of the greatest things that pianists can experience is to play Brahms.
0: Yefim Bronfman. Here's the Pittsburgh Symphony Orchestra, music director Lauren Mazel, and this week's soloist, Yefim Bronfman, the Piano Concerto No. 1 in D minor, Opus 15 by Johannes Brahms.

0: The Piano Concerto No. 1 in D minor, Opus 15 by Johannes Brahms. Yefim Bronfman, soloist with the Pittsburgh Symphony Orchestra, and music director Lauren Mazel. The Pittsburgh Symphony recorded the Brahms D minor concerto with Rudolf Serkin and Fritz Reiner for the Columbia label. Other Brahms D minor performances in Pittsburgh have included Claudio Arrau, Arthur Rubinstein, Van Cliburn, Daniel Barenboim, Vladimir Ashkenazi, and Alfred Brendel. Yefim Bronfman appeared last year in the Symphony's Great Performers series, and the season before in a regular subscription concert. His fourth Heinz Hall appearance is already on the schedule. Yefim Bronfman was 17 when he made his international debut with Zubin Mehta and the Montreal Symphony. His New York Philharmonic debut followed 3 years later. Yefim Bronfman records with Sony Classical and recently released his recordings of Rachmaninoff's Piano Concertos 2 and 3 with Esa-Pekka Salonen and the Philharmonia of London. Also taped for compact disc, Yefim Bronfman's recording of Prokofiev Concertos and the second in his series of complete Prokofiev piano sonatas. Speaking of CDs, after a short break, you'll hear Lauren Mazel conduct two symphonic poems by Ottorino Respighi, audio demonstration favorites, The Fountains of Rome and The Pines of Rome. I'm Jim Cunningham. If you send your name and address, you'll receive a souvenir from your visit to Heinz Hall, the Pittsburgh Symphony Radio Guide with a photograph of Yefim Bronfman, and the H.J. Heinz Pickle Pin. Write to Pittsburgh Symphony Radio, 4802 Fifth Avenue, Pittsburgh, Pennsylvania, 15213. Bob Olmsted wrote to tell us he was in Pittsburgh for this year's opening concert on a journey from his home in Eugene, Oregon, where he listens on KWAX, the voice of the University of Oregon. The address again if you'd like to receive the program guide, 4802 Fifth Avenue, Pittsburgh, Pennsylvania, 15213. Lauren Mazel is the music director of the Pittsburgh Symphony Orchestra, resident staff conductor and consultant for the series, Barbara Yar, vice president and managing director, Gideon Teplitz, Heinz Hall recording engineer, Roger Evans. This program on American Public Radio is made possible by a grant from the H.J. Heinz Company Foundation.
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As a teenager, Pittsburgh Symphony music director Lauren Mazel played the violin in the Pittsburgh Symphony when Victor de Sabata conducted new music by Respighi in the 1940s. Ottorino Respighi wasn't the most important Italian composer of his generation, but he was probably the most successful. He composed 8 operas that have not withstood the test of time. The tone poems of Respighi are what we've come to know and love the best. But Respighi's star may be on the rise again. More Respighi seems to be appearing on compact disc, and the operas may have some life yet. 2 tone poems by Respighi on the second half of this week's concert by the Pittsburgh Symphony Orchestra, Fountains of Rome and Pines of Rome. Respighi's wife and biographer says Ottorino never meant to illustrate, musically, 4 of Rome's loveliest fountains, but since the picture fit, he allowed a picturesque explanation to be included in the program. There are 4 movements in the Fountains of Rome. The Fountain of the Valle Giulia at dawn, Triton Fountain in the morning, Fountain of Trevi at midday, Villa Medici Fountain at sunset. Music director Lauren Mazel and the Pittsburgh Symphony Orchestra, The Fountains of Rome by Ottorino Respighi.

0: The Fountains of Rome by Ottorino Respighi. Music director Lauren Mazel and the Pittsburgh Symphony Orchestra. Fountains of Rome has been included in 5 subscription concerts by the Pittsburgh Symphony, beginning in 1929 with conductor Eugene Goossens, followed by performances with Victor de Sabata, Carl Kritz, William Steinberg, and most recently in 1989 with Italian conductor Alessandro Siciliani. In just a moment, music director Lauren Mazel will conduct another tone poem by Respighi, The Pines of Rome. First, a trip backstage to the conductor's room with its grand piano and fax machine. A few words with Pittsburgh Symphony music director Lauren Mazel and resident staff conductor Barbara Yar.
1: Through its years, and I think we have a real feeling here that we're hitting our stride here in Pittsburgh, and people around town, people all over the world, in fact, may be wondering, you know, how do you do it? How does one build an orchestra? It's obviously not just something that takes place when one replaces a retiring first flute or first oboe. It's a day-to-day process full of thousands of decisions. How are you assessing what's going on here in Pittsburgh?
2: Well, I was asked by the board to take an orchestra with a very fine tradition, very fine name, and see if we couldn't place it amongst the top 10 in the world today. And I think, without thinking comparatively, we have done that. And that requires, of course, a lot of dedication on the part of the young musicians, which they've demonstrated. And insofar as my role is concerned, well, I have been around for quite a few years, and I do like young people, and I have the good fortune of having grown up in a period where the greats of the first half of the century were very active. And I was very interested in classical music as a young person, as a child. So I heard the De Sabatas and Toscanitis, Furtwängler's and Walters in prison. That memory is important. It's almost atavistic. And I think I've been able to help bring our people here to that level of playing because I have that memory, and I also have gathered a great deal of experience conducting the major orchestras of the world for so many decades. And as we work towards our centennial in 1996, I hope to be able to go from strength to strength, and in our tours in South America and in the United States and Europe and Japan. Over the next 3 years, I think we will be able to confirm our place. And I think by the end of that centennial year, I'll hope to hear at least from somebody, job well done.
1: I think the orchestra has been known as a Germanic orchestra, at least in the past. Certainly all those years with Steinberg, all the great Brahms recordings, it's tempting to still call it that, and yet we play so many things so well. Do you have that sense that there is still a specialty?
2: Well, yes, it was the orchestra that was closest in sound to the great German orchestras because of their long association with Fitzreiner and Steinberg. I think it's really very important that people understand that there is no such thing as a great conductor without a great orchestra. There's certainly no such thing as a great orchestra without a great conductor. Any of the so-called great conductors conducted badly, play badly, irrespective of what may be said or written. That is the truth. And the Berlin Philharmonic became what it became thanks to the interrelationship with maestros Niekisch, Furtwängler, and Karajan. That's 75 years. There is nothing intrinsically great in a group of people. That greatness has to be called forth.
1: I think with all the talk lately about orchestral music and classical music being dead in our society, this really lays to rest that it's any problem with the great repertoire that we have to play. It obviously has to be a living atmosphere for these mm-hmm. works to come
2: well,
1: out.
2: I see this all over the world. I just gave a concert in Linz. We had 75,000 people listening to Bruckner 8, sitting on either side of the Danube, plus 3,000 people inside the hall. But in the Bruckner Festival, there is no mediocrity. They have only the greatest orchestras and the finest musicians. They wouldn't dream of offering anything else to the people because they know perfectly well that a mediocre performance will attract no one.
1: Well, perhaps that answers in one way one of my questions, which was that I think working here in Pittsburgh, many of us are continually, if I may say, inspired by the fact that you are able to work so hard all the time, and that I have seen, everyone has seen in all professions, many people who are very gifted who are unable to find that motivation to work hard. It's often in inverse proportion, it seems to me. And is it that keeps you going, that it has to be at the highest level at all times?
2: I suppose working hard is also a habit. I started working when I was 16, so I earned my living when I was 16, and have never stopped, with the exception of the 2 years I was in Italy out of Fulbright. So that habit is set very early. Secondly, being an extremely slothful person by nature, I fear falling into that slough of non-activity, and so I force myself to work much harder than I would ordinarily. And three, when I finally give in and don't work hard, I'm so put off by not meeting the standards that I set for others that I go back to the drawing board and start working again.
1: We have time maybe for one more question, which I just out of pure selfish curiosity, I must ask you. You have so many interests. I know you studied languages and philosophy and mathematics and many things in your university days. Did anything ever seriously threaten your passion for music? Were you ever almost wooed away to another field?
2: Well, I always wanted to write. Everyone has always wanted to write the great novel, and I grew up the generation where every young person, university student, wanted to write the great American novel. And then I read Milan Kundera's observation just a few years ago that if things continue this way, everyone will have written a book and no one will have read a book. So I'm very, very happy that I continued on this path. I'm very happy in music, and I think that music has been of great value to me as a person. And if I've made some small contribution to its continuation as an art form, would be indeed thrilled. But that has not been my motivation. I'm not trying to leave imprints in the sand of time. I'm trying to make the moment that I'm on stage a moment of value and beauty to the people with whom I'm sharing music.
0: Music director Lauren Mazel speaking with resident staff conductor Barbara Yar. You're listening to a concert by the Pittsburgh Symphony Orchestra here at Heinz Hall for the Performing Arts. Another tone poem by Italian composer Ottorino Respighi is next, The Pines of Rome. In four movements, the piece begins at the pines of the Villa Borghese as children play and dance under the trees. The second movement is based on a solemn hymn from the 14th century, Pines Near a Catacomb. A nightingale sings in the moonlight in the third movement. It's actually a tape recording played by a member of the Pittsburgh Symphony's percussion section. That's for the Pines of the Janiculum. And in the final section, the trumpets sound and the army advances in Pines of the Appian Way. The Pittsburgh Symphony's trumpet players are in the hall at the front of the dress circle, making this a surround sound experience. Here's music director Lauren Mazel and the Pittsburgh Symphony Orchestra, The Pines of Rome by Ottorino Respighi.

0: The Pittsburgh Symphony Orchestra and music director Lauren Mazel, The Pines of Rome by Ottorino Respighi. The music premiered in Rome in 1924. Elsa Respighi, in her husband's biography, wrote, "At the end of the first part, there were protests in the form of booing and hissing, which subsided with the sudden pianissimo in the second section. The audience was gripped by the second and third parts, while frantic applause, such as had never before been heard, drowned out the last bars of the poem." Elsa Respighi's biography, Ottorino Respighi, isn't found in every bookstore, but might be worth a look in your local library. I'm Jim Cunningham, heading back to the WQED-FM library till next week. In the meantime, drop me a line. Send your name and address, and you'll receive the Pittsburgh Symphony Radio Guide, including 20 photographs, a picture of the Pittsburgh Symphony, and music director Lauren Mazel wearing headphones. You'll also receive the H.J. Hines Pickle Pin. The address is Pittsburgh Symphony Radio, 4802 Fifth Avenue, Pittsburgh, Pennsylvania, 15213. Jonathan Baxter in Watson, Louisiana, listens to the Pittsburgh on WRKF in Baton Rouge. In St. Petersburg, Florida, Fred Hill tunes in on WUSF. Tell me what station you're listening to. The address again, 4802 Fifth Avenue, Pittsburgh, Pennsylvania, 15213. That's Pittsburgh Symphony Radio, 4802 Fifth Avenue, Pittsburgh, 15213. Lauren Mazel is the music director of the Pittsburgh Symphony Orchestra, producer of the radio broadcast series, Judy Canova, production engineer, Jay Conley. Just across the Allegheny River from Hines Hall, you might detect a hint of vinegar in the air. Or is it tomato soup? Hey, what's for dinner? I'll be looking for you next week. Join me again soon. This program is made possible by a grant from the H.J. 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

0: It's a truly wonderful piece. I really love it. It's something that I think people will really enjoy listening to. And even though it's a contemporary piece, it's fun and it's also very beautiful. And there are many moments that are very soulful, and I feel that I can really express myself in this music. I'm just excited and delighted with it.
1: A few words from Nancy Goris, principal bassoon with the Pittsburgh Symphony Orchestra. This week she gives the world premiere of a concerto by Ellen Tafe Zwillick. I'm Jim Cunningham. Welcome to Heinz Hall for the Performing Arts. This program is made possible by a grant from the H.J. Heinz Company Foundation. Music director Lauren Mazel has chosen two favorite pieces, beginning with The Thieving Magpie, an overture by Rossini, and ending with the Second Symphony by Johannes Brahms. A little later, you'll hear more from this week's soloist, bassoonist Nancy Goris, and the composer of the world premiere, Ellen Zwillick, will join us here in the Pittsburgh Symphony Radio Studio. An overture to begin, La Gazza Ladra by Rossini. The opera translated The Thieving Magpie was based on a tragic but true story in which a servant girl is executed for stealing a pearl necklace which had actually been taken by a magpie. There's little sense of tragedy in the lively overture by Gioachino Rossini, and there's an interesting stereophonic effect with the snare drum. Listen for Pittsburgh Symphony Associate Principal Percussionist John Soroka, who's positioned all the way to the left of the stage for the first drum roll, the answer from all the way to the right, standing next to the brass, Associate Principal Percussionist Gerald Unger. Here's Lauren Mazel and the Pittsburgh Symphony Orchestra, La Gazza Ladra by Rossini.

0: La Gazza Ladra, The Thieving Magpie Overture by Gioachino Rossini, with associate principal percussionists Gerald Unger and John Soroka at the far right and left sides of the stage. A performance by the Pittsburgh Symphony Orchestra and music director Lauren Mazel. The opera La Gazza Ladra was premiered at La Scala in May of 1817 and had enormous success. Let me know if you see a magpie in your backyard. The noisy black and white member of the Crow family has turned up on many programs in Pittsburgh, including concerts given by Victor de Sabata and Sir Thomas Beecham. A world premiere is next on this Pittsburgh Symphony Orchestra concert, the Bassoon Concerto by Ellen Tafe Zwillick. In 1983, Ellen Zwillick made history as the only woman to be chosen for the Pulitzer Prize for Music. When principal bassoon Nancy Goris was asked about her favorite contemporary composers, Ellen Zwillick was at the top of the list. And Ellen has good things to say about the Pittsburgh Symphony's principal bassoon.
1: She's got both the wonderful kind of lyricism that the instrument can have, plus tremendous virtuosity and agility and fire. And this piece requires her to do all kinds of things, ranging from very, very fluid vocal effects to tremendously acrobatic jumps and runs and things like that. And, of course, she always gets the musical intent, which is wonderful.
0: After much discussion between Ellen Zwillick and the Pittsburgh Symphony, Ellen started writing a concerto for principal bassoonist Nancy Goris.
2: We spent a lot of time within those 2 years working together. She had never written a bassoon concerto. So she was very fascinated with it, but didn't know a lot about what the bassoon was all about. So we met many times in New York. When the symphony played in New York, we would get together. And I remember one day, Avery Fisher Hall, after a rehearsal we had, she asked me to sit in different parts of the stage so she could get an idea of how the bassoon projected. That was one of her main concerns, that the bassoon would always be heard. And I think it's probably one of the first, if not the first, concerto written for bassoon where you can always hear the bassoon playing. She promised me that there would be no funny notes for the bassoon. I hate to even mention it, but bassoon / clown of the orchestra. She promised me it would not be that, and she was true to her word. It's a very serious piece, a major piece, I believe, and it's something that the bassoon world is blessed to have now in that repertoire, because we don't have a large repertoire of bassoon solo work, and this piece will be played often. I'm sure it will be played a lot in the future.
0: Here's principal bassoon Nancy Goris, the Pittsburgh Symphony Orchestra, and music director Lauren Mazel, the world premiere of the Concerto for Bassoon and Orchestra by Ellen Tafe Zwillick.

0: The world premiere of the Concerto for Bassoon and Orchestra by Ellen Tafe Zwillick. Soloist with the Pittsburgh Symphony Orchestra and music director Lauren Mazel, principal bassoon Nancy Gores. The Bassoon Concerto was commissioned for orchestra and soloist by the Pittsburgh Symphony Society. You just heard the first performance at Heinz Hall for the Performing Arts. The Pittsburgh Symphony is commissioning a series of new works for principal players in the orchestra, including the Benjamin Lee's Horn Concerto with William Caballero, the Rodion Shadrin Trumpet Concerto for George Vosburgh, Leonardo Ballada's Oboe Concerto for Cynthia de Almeida, and Byron McCullough's Concerto for Brass. Nancy Gores joined the Pittsburgh Symphony in 1984. She was appointed the orchestra's principal bassoonist in September of 1989. Before Pittsburgh, she was principal bassoon with the Cincinnati Symphony, the Florida Symphony, the Caracas Philharmonic, and the Florida Orchestra. The world premiere performance was dedicated to the memory of Sherman Walt, her teacher and former principal bassoonist of the Boston Symphony. It's almost impossible for a young person to begin music lessons on a bassoon, mainly because of its size and also because of the finger span required to produce the notes. Nancy Gores started her musical studies on the piano, but she says she knew after hearing a bassoon for the very first time that they were meant for each other.
1: Yes, very definitely. If I would have started out on another instrument, I would probably be selling shoes right now or something. There was something about the bassoon that just clicked for me right away. I loved it instantly, even though I sounded really bad for quite a while, I've been told by my family members. But there was something about that just clicked. And I was not a wonderful pianist by any means, but I had that background, and once I latched onto the bassoon, that was it.
0: Nancy Gores, principal bassoonist with the Pittsburgh Symphony Orchestra. You just heard the world premiere of the Bassoon Concerto by Ellen Tafe Zwillick. When we return in just a moment, music director Lauren Mazel conducts the Second Symphony by Johannes Brahms. I'm Jim Cunningham, your host each week here at Heinz Hall for the Performing Arts. 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Heinz Pickle Pin. The address, Pittsburgh Symphony Radio, 4802 Fifth Avenue, Pittsburgh, Pennsylvania, 15213. The radio guide includes all the details on the programs in the Pittsburgh Symphony Radio Series, 20 photographs, and a picture of the Pittsburgh Symphony. A letter this week from Elizabeth Brown, who studies piano at the Youth Performing Arts School in Louisville, Kentucky, and listens on WFPL. I also heard from 16-year-old Travis Weaver, who's listening to the Pittsburgh in Buckstown, Pennsylvania. I'm counting on you to let this station know you enjoy what you hear from Pittsburgh, and I hope to hear from you, young and old classical music lovers, right this week. If you missed the address, I'll give it again at the end of this Pittsburgh Symphony Radio concert. Lauren Mazel is the music director of the Pittsburgh Symphony Orchestra, resident staff conductor and consultant for the series, Kirk Muspratt, vice president and managing director, Gideon Teplitz, Heinz Hall recording engineer, Roger Evans. This program on American Public Radio is made possible by a grant from the H.J. 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

0: Lauren Mazel conducts Brahms' Second Symphony with the Pittsburgh Symphony. It's been a big year for Brahms from Pittsburgh, and this is a Brahms orchestra with a quarter century from William Steinberg, a decade with Fritz Reiner, and now music director Lauren Mazel, who recorded all the Brahms symphonies several times. At the first performance of Brahms' Second Symphony, the third movement, Allegretto Grazioso, was such a hit, it was repeated during the performance. The year was 1877. The orchestra, the Vienna Philharmonic. The conductor, Hans Richter. Lauren Mazel's parents claim that Lauren was humming the Brahms lullaby long before he was able to walk or talk. That love of Brahms is always there when Lauren Mazel conducts.
1: There's another aspect in that is the music you knew as a child, because there are childhood memories connected with everything that happens to you during that period. And in my case, that also means music. So I'm very attached to the great music that I heard at that time. I heard a great deal of Bach and played a great deal of Bach. And some of the songs that my father used to sing, Schubert, Lieder, I feel very tenderly about it. I don't think there's any question about that. So apart from that particular phenomenon of being attached to particular pieces of music because I knew them as a child, I think Brahms certainly could be considered my favorite composer.
0: Here's music director Lauren Mazel and the Pittsburgh Symphony Orchestra. The Symphony No. 2 in D major, Opus 73 by Johannes Brahms.

0: The Symphony No. 2 in D Major, Opus 73 by Johannes Brahms. The Pittsburgh Symphony Orchestra and music director Lauren Mazel. Brahms struggled for years to create his first symphony, but the second came easily. His best music was created away from the city, and after spending just a few months in the small Austrian town of Portschach along the shores of the Virtusee, the Symphony No. 2 took form. Former Pittsburgh Symphony composer-in-residence John Harbison says he sketched out his second string quartet while walking his dog in Los Angeles. I hope you're dreaming up a masterpiece while tuned to the Pittsburgh Symphony. Join me next week for Also Sprach Zarathustra by Richard Strauss and the Organ Symphony by Camille Saint-Saëns, featuring the principal keyboard with the Pittsburgh Symphony Orchestra, Patricia Prattis Jennings. A complete Pittsburgh Symphony Brahms cycle is available on compact disc from MCA Classics. Pittsburgh has recorded Brahms on LP for Capitol and Everest. Brahms fans, please write. Expatriate Pittsburgher W.E. Matner now lives in Tampa. He wrote to say, "Pittsburgh is the prettiest city in the country." Absence does make the heart grow a little fonder, but there's a fantastic view of Pittsburgh when you're coming in from the airport, with lush greenery all around as you approach the Fort Pitt Tunnel. Once you're through, the spectacular Pittsburgh skyline takes your breath away. The cab fare is $35, but it's a bargain. If you can't fly in anytime soon, drop me a line by U.S. mail. Include your name and address, and you'll receive the H.J. Heinz pickle pin along with the Pittsburgh Symphony radio guide. The address is 4802 Fifth Avenue, Pittsburgh, Pennsylvania, 15213. That's 4802 Fifth Avenue, Pittsburgh, Pennsylvania, 15213. Boston has a good orchestra, too, and Pittsburgh Symphony Radio is now heard Sunday afternoons on WCRB. Check out the portrait of William Steinberg at Symphony Hall sometime, and let me know what's going on at your place. That's 4802 Fifth Avenue, Pittsburgh, 15213. Lauren Mazel is the music director of the Pittsburgh Symphony Orchestra, producer of the radio broadcast series Judy Canova, production engineer Jay Conley. 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

0: Those magnificent sounds are coming from the Galanti organ at Heinz Hall in Pittsburgh, Pennsylvania. The Pittsburgh Symphony has owned this instrument for several years. It was chosen by Lauren Mazel. We're very happy to have the organ because for many, many years, I'm going into my 30th year with the Pittsburgh Symphony, and it is only in the last 3 or 4 years that we haven't used catch-as-catch-can organs in our performances.
1: Patricia Prattis Jennings, principal keyboard artist of the Pittsburgh Symphony Orchestra, brings this season to a close with a showpiece for organ and orchestra, the Symphony No. 3, The Organ Symphony by Camille Saint-Saëns.
0: There are many people who don't feel that any electronic organ is acceptable, but there are situations in which you have to do the best you can, and I think that the Galanti at Heinz Hall is a good alternative to a pipe organ. And it's a great advantage to me because, of course, I can practice the parts that I'm going to be playing for several days or weeks before the performances, depending on their difficulty. The instrument is dismantled and it is taken up to the fourth floor rehearsal room, and I can go up there and practice with a monitor or with headphones in preparation for the concerts. So I'm really quite delighted with the instrument. It's a three-manual, full-pedal board organ with a great deal of variety in its stops, and I think we've had an amount of success with that instrument in Heinz Hall.
1: Welcome to Heinz Hall for the Performing Arts, a concert by the Pittsburgh Symphony Orchestra. It's Lauren Mazel with the concert that closes the season, music by Camille Saint-Saëns and Richard Strauss. I'm Jim Cunningham, your host for this program, made possible by a grant from the H.J. Heinz Company Foundation. Patricia Prattis Jennings will be featured in Saint-Saëns' Organ Symphony and in Also Sprach Zarathustra by Richard Strauss. The orchestra's concertmaster is heard in the opening work on this week's program, Danse Macabre by Camille Saint-Saëns. Here's Andres Cardenas and Lauren Mazel to conduct the Pittsburgh Symphony Orchestra.

0: Camille Saint-Saëns Danse Macabre was based on a poem and began as a song for voice and piano. Death plays his fiddle in a wintry churchyard at midnight while skeletons dance to his eerie tunes. It's Lauren Mazel, the Pittsburgh Symphony Orchestra, and concertmaster Andres Cardenas playing the Dance of Death, the Danse Macabre by Camille Saint-Saëns. The concertmaster of the Pittsburgh Symphony has recorded music for the violin by Saint-Saëns on the Arabesque label, and the Danse Macabre was taped by Sony Classical for an upcoming All Saint-Saëns compact disc from Pittsburgh. It's Lauren Mazel's second CD of the Danse Macabre. He recorded it earlier with the Orchestra of France. Lauren Mazel became the Pittsburgh Symphony's music director beginning in 1988. His current contract extends through the orchestra's centennial celebration, the 1995-96 season. His mandate when he came to Pittsburgh was to build the orchestra into one of the world's top 10. Lauren Mazel today is confident that the Pittsburgh Symphony is reaching its goal.
1: If I manage at the end of my tenure here to leave with a certain amount of respect and perhaps a distant affection on the part of a good number of the musicians of this orchestra, I will be very flattered. I don't think that it's possible for a group to express anything more than that. And I know they have my affection. I have great respect for musicians who work very hard. I know how difficult it is to play an instrument. Sometimes they're very demanding, especially with this orchestra, because I feel that their potential is really being tapped by them more than by me. I mean, I'm encouraging them to do what they do even better. And they respond very well to that. There's a great deal of pride in the orchestra. And they have a great deal of self-respect. And I respect that. And sometimes I push them harder than I would a group which I don't respect, or from which I don't expect anything much. And so, you know, I'm much sort of loose, much more loose, much more relaxed with a group like that.
0: Lauren Mazel, music director of the Pittsburgh Symphony Orchestra. Maestro Mazel has chosen one of the century's great tone poems for the season finale, Also sprach Zarathustra by Richard Strauss. Strauss said he could portray anything in his music, including the philosophy and mood of Friedrich Nietzsche and the character of Zarathustra. After composing the tone poem, Strauss realized the music's limitations and wrote, "I meant to convey in music an idea of the evolution of the human race from its origin, through the various phases of development, religious as well as scientific, up to Nietzsche's idea of the Superman. The whole symphonic poem is intended as my homage to the genius of Nietzsche and his book, Also sprach Zarathustra." Strauss's tone poem made cinematic history in the late 1960s with the Stanley Kubrick movie 2001, A Space Odyssey. The opening 20 measures, sometimes called the sunrise music, are often performed apart from the larger work, a 30-minute tone poem by Richard Strauss. Here's music director Lauren Mazel and the Pittsburgh Symphony Orchestra to perform Also sprach Zarathustra, Thus Spake Zarathustra by Richard Strauss.